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1: Curve is popped in the air, shallow left center. On comes Ward from left. Tavares calls him off, and in shallow left center, he's got it. One up, one down.
2: Well, they need to make a lot of contact to score runs because they're 27th in home runs right now. So it's a lot of contact. They do steal a lot of bases. Their batting average is ninth best in baseball, which is pretty good at .251. So, yeah, they'd probably like a little more pop in their lineup to drive in those base runners, but and to kind of diversify their offense.
1: Here is Hicks, and he will take inside 1-0. I know we owe for station ID. Hold on, we'll get to there in just a moment. Hicks is providing some of that pop. It is surprising. Already 7 home runs. That's what he had last year. O's ahead 5-4. Now the pitch. It's going to be looped foul out of play to the third base seats as we pause. 10 seconds for station ID on the Orioles Radio Network.
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1: With Brett Hollander, Josh Lewin, we are in Miami tonight, Lone Depot Park, where the O's are ahead 5-4. Hicks will take from Bassett up and outside. And the count now 2-1. It's the kind of night where if Bassett gives you 5 innings, you say, okay, just take it, and you hope the next one's better. You mentioned Keegan Aiken was throwing earlier in the bullpen. Here's a pitch from Bassett to Hicks. Whumps on it, hit the first base umpire in fair territory. It kicks to right field, and it's scooped up, played back in. The O's got a break. First base umpire Alex McKay was trying to jump out of the way of it. He jumped into it instead, and he's part of the furniture. So that slowed the ball down. Kowser easily picked up the baseball in right. I mean, that thing looked like a double assuredly off the bat, but because it struck the umpire, it's only a single.
2: 1-0-4 off the bat, and poor Alex McKay, who I've met before, Josh, great guy. Actually, met him at a hospital event once, and it looked like that's where he might be going after the game, after taking that line drive.
1: He's got a smile on his face, thankfully, right now. Otto Lopez takes, and it bends downstairs. It's 1-0.
2: There was nothing he could do to dodge that one.
1: I'm just glad he came up smiling. Lopez 0-2 was robbed by Tavares in center last time. The pitch darts to the outside corner, called a strike, 1-1 with one on, one out. And the Orioles ahead by 5-4 in the fourth inning. It's a lot of runs for the Marlins, the way they've been going. They have 4 already. Pitch is bounced foul down here first. Wide of a line by about 3 feet. Miami had come in having lost 6 of 9. With 25 runs scored total in those 9 games. That's about 2.5 per. They got 4 already as they bat in the fourth inning.
2: Chris Bassett right now only 5 swings and misses. But it has not been the hard contact that's gotten him. That was the hardest hit ball against him by far. The Orioles.
1: This ball slugged but fouled down the left field line. That had doubles distance, but it'll find an empty blue seat.
2: The Orioles have sizzled a lot of balls so far tonight, but the problem for Bassett has just been the deep counts, the balls, the walks, the hit-by-pitches.
1: We've talked about it. Bassett, he's a veteran. He talks a good game. In the past, has showed great stuff. Here's a swing, bouncing ball. Alonso's got it at first. Turns it to second for one. Alonso's on the bag at first to complete the double play. 3-6-3. And the guy that spent all that time with the Mets, Keith Hernandez, would have been proud of that. You can't turn a better double play than that. A little inside-out swing, Alonso in on the grass to grab it. Starts a 3-6-3 DP, had to hustle to get back to the bag, and he was there just in time. So, Miami turned away, and at the end of 4, it's the O's ahead 5-4 on the Orioles Radio Network.
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8: 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Alonso, having done that deal, turning two, looking very gold glove-like. He's going to lead things off in the top of the fifth. Here to tell you about it, here's Brett.
9: And here is Mr. Alonso, the guy who makes the great play. Always, Josh, leads off in the next half inning. And Alonso takes the ball outside from Alcantara, 1-0, right? Always?
8: Happens 11% of the time. 1 out of 9.
9: Alonso and Vasayo doing much of the damage tonight in the Orioles' order. They're 4-for-4 with 3 doubles, and they've driven in all 5 runs. Alonso looks at a ball outside, 2-0. And on this night, I mean, right now, this is Pete Alonso's night. He's made 2 great plays defensively. That double play, as Josh mentioned, was just spectacular. The 2-0, down and away for a ball, 3-0. He drove in the first 2 runs of the game for the Orioles with a double down the left field line, then doubled and set up a 2-RBI single by Vasayo. That was in the third. 3-0 to Alonso right now. Let's see if he's swinging. He's taking all the way. It's not even close. That's ball 4. So the Polar Bears been on base all 3 times, and the Orioles certainly want to be in ad mode right now. They have a 5-4 lead, top of the fifth. Alcantara is at 89 pitches. Now, he's gotten to 100 pitches 3 times this year, but not quite as sharp tonight. You imagine that Marlins bullpen is going to get busy in a hurry. As Vasayo bats, he's also having a big night. And Vasayo loops his foul out of play down the left field line, 0-1. The fifth inning is presented by Navy Football. Purchase your season, group, and single game tickets today at NavySports.com.
8: Alonso, all those years with the Mets, no stranger to facing Sandy Alcantara, usually gets his way on base against him 1 out of 8 times. Mm. Tonight it's 3-for-3.
9: The 0-1, Vasayo takes a strike. Samwell with a comment to Roberto Ortiz, the home plate umpire. Orioles down to 1 ABS challenge, so they will not, which is smart by Big Sam.
8: Looks like Anthony Bender in the pen here for Miami.
9: Yeah, right-hander. It's a good Miami bullpen, dominant at times. The 0-2, Vasayo gets jammed, and he fouls it back behind home plate. It remains 0-2. It's a dominant bullpen, which is kind of amazing, because Pete Fairbanks is on the injured list. That was their big offseason sign. They took him away from the other side of the state and the Tampa Bay Rays in free agency.
8: Yeah, everybody else has picked it up.
9: The 0-2, Vasayo pops this up foul. It will fade back into the seats, and it remains 0-2. The Orioles bullpen quiet right now, so it looks like Bassett will get the fifth inning. You mentioned the word guile about Bassett before. To get through 5 and perhaps leave this game with a lead and a chance to win, I don't know if guile's the word or miraculous. 0-2 to Samwell. Toss over to first, and Pete Alonso's just back.
8: Well, anything to get your season out of airplane mode. I mean, it just feels like the Orioles are stuck right now, and Bassett has just had to find a way to battle through it tonight. Control issues, command issues. Remember, he hit two batters, very nearly three over a stretch of four batters at one point.
9: The Orioles had a 3-0 lead, then it was tied at three. Now it's 5-4 Baltimore in the top of the fifth. The 0-2, outside for a ball, 1-2. With Leody Taveras on deck. Well, you have to give these Orioles hitters credit to the extent that they went up against Fried, Schlittler, and Alcantara in three consecutive days and games. The 1-2 pitch to Basayo. Line drive, base hit, right center field. Alonso will motor to third base. It splits the defenders in right center field. Alonso gets waved in from third base. The relay will go to third as Alonso scores, and Basayo has a sliding triple. Samuel Basayo having a huge night. He drives in Big Pete, and it's 6-4 Baltimore.
8: He couldn't have run out there and placed that ball any better at the base of the wall in right center. It just rolled to exactly where the Marlins were going to have to hustle to get either the center fielder or the right fielder there. Basayo, you talk about living large. He has minted himself a triple. That is his first in the big leagues.
9: Yeah, save that baseball. As Taveras bats with the infield in, and it's a ball, 1-0. What's kind of interesting about that, there's this weird tradition of top Orioles position player prospects tripling for their first major league hit.
8: Hmm.
9: The 1-0, Taveras taps it foul, 1-1. Wieters tripled in his first major league hit. Machado tripled in his first major league hit, and so did Rutschman. How weird is that?
8: Yeah, it's a great pull by you, and it also puts us squarely on cycle watch because Basayo needs only the homer right now, and the way he's swinging it, that might be the easy one.
9: He's at third base, the 1-1. Taveras hits it high in the air, down the right field line. It is hooking well foul. He got every bit of it, but he was out in front, and it's 1-2. 6-4 Orioles, top of the fifth, and given the state of things, you cannot on this night score enough runs. Alcantara at 98 pitches. 1-2 to Taveras. Outside for a ball, 2-2.
8: Now, we know that the cycles are completely random. Doesn't mean you're a Hall of Fame player, but they're fun. And it sure would be cool to see one from Basayo tonight. You're right. They're probably going to need more than six runs.
9: The 2-2 pitch to Taveras. Ground ball very slowly to second base. Edwards is up with a lob toss to first to get the out. That's the first out in the top of the fifth. Basayo not running on contact. Stays at third, and very wisely so.
8: Got to get this man in from third. He was there with nobody out. Now it's one out. Now, Couser, and we know the drill, right? I mean, we've told you pretty much all year. He is Mr. Hit the fastball, but on the other stuff, it's just been a nightmare. 4-39 this year when the at-bat ends with something besides the fastball. So if he gets one fastball, you can't miss it.
9: Couser takes the ball outside, 1-0. This is probably the end of the line for Alcantara. Basayo at third, one out. Orioles already with eight hits in this game. That one by Basayo, by the way, about 109 miles per hour off the bat. The 1-0. Couser wound up and swung and got just a piece of it. 1-1. That was the changeup. And it's one ball and one strike to Colton Couser with Mayo on deck.
8: Now you've seen two changeups. Wouldn't be surprised if you saw a third, or maybe the hook or something like that, or a sweeper.
9: It would almost be crazy not to do that.
8: He's 0-18 against breaking stuff.
9: And there's a changeup and a swing and a miss. Couser fooled badly, 1-2, and he slams his bat on his cleats. So Basayo's at third, and this is with the infield in, just trying to hit it hard somewhere, find some grass. How about a sacrifice fly? Anything to get that run in from third. The 1-2. Couser lunges for one, and he fouls it back. That was a changeup. So what, would this be four in a row if he gets one here?
8: Remember, that's the pitch that struck him out to end the threat in the first inning. In Kansas City, he got a hold of a changeup pretty well for a sac fly. That's all you need right here.
9: Yeah, this would be five in a row if he does it. The 1-2. This one, he sped him up with a sinker, and Couser gets the bat out and fouls it off to the left, just getting a piece of it. That was an emergency hack. He was thinking change, and that time he sped him up. Well, now where does Sandy Alcantara go. He quadrupled up on the change, and then it was the sinker at 97. The 1-2 pitch to Couser with Basayo at third. Big chopper, hit to shortstop. Basayo coming home. Throw from shortstop, play at the plate. Safe, safe is the call. Basayo sneaks in there. A bang-bang play at the plate. The throw came from Lopez. And Mac, the catcher, applied the tag. And the big fella hustling down the third baseline scores. And it's 7-4 Orioles.
8: He had a really nice secondary lead. And I will say he was listing a little bit coming in. I mean, he was basically straddling that line. Left of it, right of it, left of it, right of it. And I thought all that extra movement might cost him. But because he's got such a big body, Brett, he doesn't have to take a lot of steps. But when he's already 25, 30 feet off the bag to start. So although he was wandering a bit, and he was like a shopping cart with a bad wheel coming in. But he scored under the tag, and that's going to do it for Alcantara. Great job by Couser just to make the contact. You're right.
9: And Couser gets on base. He gets the RBI, and that's it for Alcantara, who does not complete five against the Orioles. And he's on the hook for seven runs. And the Orioles force a pitching change here at Lone Depot Park. And this call to the bullpen is brought to you by Jones Junction. 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
9: Anthony Bednar into the game out of the Marlins bullpen, and he throws ball one to Mayo. 1-0 to Mayo. Couser, who just drove in a run with a ground ball to shortstop, is at first. Maybe a running situation for Colton. 7-4 Orioles. Couser, who does not have a stolen base this year, as Mayo, it's a big topper towards the third base coaching box for a foul ball, 1-1.
8: You can smell all that like a thunderstorm out on the horizon, right? We kind of set it up. He was going to see nothing but changeups, and we were almost right. 5 out of 6 pitches, it was a changeup. That last one, yeah, there was contact just enough. 80 miles an hour off the bat. That's it. But it got the job done.
9: Couser 14 for 14 stolen bases last year. And Bednar throws it away on a pickoff attempt. It caroms off the sidewall, and Couser will go to second base. That wasn't even close to the first baseman, Hicks. And Couser with a freebie, 90 feet.
8: Well, we were telling you earlier that the Marlins have allowed the most stolen bases in the majors, and it's not even close. Bender has been a terrible offender. He's allowed 5 steals this year, and he's only pitched in 13 innings. So he's trying to keep a man close there and donate second base.
9: It's an E1, and now Couser in scoring position for the hometown kid, Kobe Mayo. Kobe, it's a rocket to shortstop. Couser's digging for third, and he's hung up between second and third. The shortstop, Lopez, starts running towards Couser, and then Lopez delivers it to the third baseman, Pauly, who tags him out running back towards second, but Couser at least stays on a rundown long enough to get Mayo into scoring position. Couser with a base running blunder there. The ball was hit to the left side and he was caught in between. So Couser is erased and Mayo is now at second base. Mayo's in scoring position for Blaze Alexander. 7-4 Orioles, two outs, top of the fifth. They have two in. And Bednar's sweeper is a ball, 1-0. So Kowser, too far off second base there. He started going when the ball was hit to the shortstop, Lopez. And that's a no-no. Now, he did a nice job hanging in that rundown long enough to allow Mayo to get to second, which is important here to keep the inning alive and a runner in scoring position as Alexander takes a strike, 1-1. 6-5 on the putout. 1-1 to Blaze Alexander, the pitch. Big chopper past the mound. The second baseman, Edwards, charges it, fields it, slings it to first in time, and Alexander's retired. But the Orioles get a couple of runs. An RBI triple for Samuel Basayo, the highlight. It's now 7-4 Orioles as we go to the last of the fifth on the Orioles Radio Network.
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4: New pitcher on for the Orioles, so the day is over for Chris Bassett. Craig Albernez decides not to wait any longer with a 3-run lead in the fifth to go to his bullpen. It was a really tough outing at times for Chris Bassett. He survives 4 innings. He cannot win this game. His final line, 4 innings, 6 hits, 4 earned runs, 3 walks, and 3 strikeouts. The Marlins scored in every inning against him except for the bottom of the fourth, and on the first pitch of the fifth from Keegan Akin, it's a pop-up off the bat of Stowers, and it's caught in foul territory right next to first base by Pete Alonso. So Akin comes out of the Orioles bullpen, and he gets 1 out on 1 pitch. It's going to have to be this Orioles bullpen the rest of the way. Bassett, by the way, he also hit 2 batters. And he threw 76 pitches. Akin against Jacob Marcy in a strike 1, 0-1. So Keegan Akin comes on, fifth appearance of the year. It's an ugly ERA of over 17 runs per game. This fastball's in, 1-1 to Marcy. But to be fair, in his first outing off the injured list, to cover some ground, was asked to go in for a second inning of work and got lit up by the Red Sox in a 17-1 loss. Up and into Marcy, a left-handed batter, 2-1. Since then, Akin, in 3 outings, has allowed 1 earned run. He last pitched yesterday, got a couple of outs. The left-handed pitcher into this game in the fifth. And that's in the air to right field. Starting back is Couser. Now he's coming on, racing towards the infield. He makes the catch. Out number 2. It is time for the Johns Hopkins Medicine out-of-town scoreboard. And right now, the Red Sox all over the Tigers in Detroit, 10-3. Top of the 6th at Comerica Park. The Blue Jays are beating the Rays, who seem unbeatable, 3-2. Top of the 7th in St. Petersburg, Florida. The Yankees, I don't miss them. They're tied with the Rangers at 3 in the top of the 5th. And this is popped up by Connor Norby. Back of home plate, Bisaya hoping for room. And it's in the 3rd row of foul ball, 0-1. That's the Johns Hopkins Medicine out-of-town scoreboard. 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So 0-1 to Connor Norby, 7-4 Orioles, bottom of the 5th. Keegan Akin usually works fast and throws strikes. Very efficient. And that pitch is a strike. A call there by Roberto Ortiz, and it's 0-2.
5: That changeup that got some benefit of the doubt right there. You were just talking about the Yankees and the Rangers. That got me thinking about the Rangers because we were just talking about Samuel Bisaio and the cycle. And in a minute, I know you know where I'm going to go with that.
4: The 0-2. Swing and a miss. Akin gets a fastball right by his former teammate Connor Norby. And it's a 1-2-3, very quick and easy fifth inning for Keegan Akin. It's 7-4 O's as we go to the sixth on the Orioles Radio Network.
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4: And 1-2-3 inning by Keegan Aiken. 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Here's Mr. Josh Lewin.
5: All right, thank you very much, Brett. We got a lot of business to take care of here. First of all, the new pitcher, Michael Peterson, fastball, slider, changeup guy. Changeup is something he'd shelved for a while, now is reintroduced this year with some pretty good results. 125 batting average allowed off that pitch. Gunnar Henderson will lead off top of the order. And the shortstop taking a strike on the outside corner, nothing and one. Great night for Pete Alonso tonight. Even better night for Samuel Basayo tonight. The 4-5 batters have been the keys. 7-4 Baltimore. Right-hander Peterson delivers a swing and a miss. Nothing and two to Gunner, who has only one hit this year on an 0-2 count. He is 1-22. 1-2 to follow. The set by Peterson, the leg kick and the pitch. Swing and a miss, back foot slider got him. Gunner, who struck out for the first time tonight, he's 1-4 overall. Ward coming up. We were just talking about the Yankees and the Rangers tonight, and I was about to say to you, Brett, that since we're talking about the cycle possibility for Basayo tonight, I guess he would become the youngest Oriole to ever hit for the cycle. He would displace Cal Ripken Jr., who did it at the Rangers in 1984. The pitch to Ward down and outside, 1-0. Of course, Cal had the amazing 1983, and the Orioles had their amazing 1983. Have you seen this or heard this, the curse of the 83 champs? Have we talked about that?
4: My father said it to me the other day. Let's roll through those.
5: Yeah, we're going to get to that in a second here. 1-0 to Ward. We'll scrape the outside corner, call to strike. So in the major leagues, obviously, the Orioles were the champs that year. In the NBA, it was the Sixers. NHL, it was the Islanders. The Raiders won the Super Bowl. What do all four of those teams have in common? We'll tell you in just a moment. 1-1 pitch. Swing and it's fouled off the catcher's mask in the count 1-2. For all those teams, that 83 championship thing, it's the last time they've won one.
4: Hmm.
5: So if you won it all in 83, apparently you were doomed to not be able to repeat. The O's, the Sixers, the Raiders, the Islanders. I guess the Sixers, in theory, are still alive, and certainly the O's are, too. They're only a game and a half out in the wild card right now. Feels like they're 100 out. Not tonight. They're up 7-4. Pitch on the way to Ward. That's down and outside.
4: For almost my entire life, Josh, I grew up in a world where the Orioles had only two players in their entire history who went for the cycle. Cal and Brooks. Two pretty good ones. What's always interesting to me about that, those two guys did not hit many triples.
5: Right. 2-2 is outside.
4: So I kind of just assumed that the best players are the ones who hit for the cycle.
5: Nah, it's so random. You're talking to the guy who went viral years ago for calling the Benji Molina cycle. That might be the ultimate. The guy had one triple in, what, 8 years? Happened to come on a night where he had a single, a double, and a homer, too. Swinging a foul back by Ward.
4: Were you doing Mets baseball when Bartolo Colon homered?
5: Yes. And that was basically around this date in San Diego. That was astonishing, too. But, I you know, the whole cycle thing, it's so rando.
4: In recent years, and I say recent, going back more than a decade now, the dam kind of broke on that, where there have been many more Orioles to do it.
5: 3-2 has popped in the air, first base side, drifting back and out of play. Still full count, still 7-4 Baltimore in the sixth.
4: So the randomness part, Felix Pie did it.
5: Right.
4: I'm pretty sure Aubrey Huff did it.
5: Yeah, Jonathan Villar.
4: Yes.
5: Austin Hayes. And they most recently minted with Cedric Mullins.
4: Now, Mullins makes a whole lot of sense.
5: Yeah, that's a guy who is good for a triple a month. But again, you got to get the double, the single, and the homer. Here's the pitch. Swing and a miss. And Peterson blows one by a guy that doesn't strike out that much. Ward is down on strikes to bring up Beavers. So the ones that you mentioned with Brooks and Cal, two iconic Orioles, those are the only two on the road. The others ever since, and those have been in 07, 09, 19, 22, and 23. Those were all in Baltimore, all at Camden Yards, which is not a great triples hitting park.
4: No.
5: The pitch to Beavers, trying to check his swing, back foot slider. He offered at it. It's nothing and one. But randomness in this sport, I think, maybe more than in any other sport, really can kind of jump up. And it's fun. I mean, cycles are rare.
4: But even no-hitters have a randomness to it.
5: Oh, absolutely. You could have not great stuff and pitch a no-hitter. Here's a swing and a foul by Beavers off to the left. He was doing a lot of that in his first at-bat tonight. A 12-pitch AB. It ended up with a walk and a run scored. I'll give you my favorite note on the cycle in a moment. I carry this stuff around. The pitch. Another foul lifted to the left by Beavers. That's been his spot. How about this one? You got to go back to a guy named Al Grunwald. He was a rookie pitcher for the Pirates. Made his big league debut in 1955, okay? First four batters he ever faces in the big leagues. Triple, double, single, homer. He allowed the cycle in his big league debut and then left the game. That is tough to do. Pitches inside to Beavers. He's worked that count all the way up. It's tough to tell what the count is right now because on the scoreboard in right center, right where it says number of balls, there's a big black square. It is 1-2, but we can't tell.
4: That's another type of Moonlight Graham moment, I guess.
5: The pitch is low in the dirt. Well, I remember doing a game for the Rangers against the Mariners. And this was an all-timer, too. How about making outs for the cycle? Ron Wright was the guy's name. 9 years in the minors. Finally makes his first big league appearance. This is Seattle against Texas in 0-2. You'll love this one, I promise. Here's a 2-2 pitch. Beavers will poke it in the air. This stays fair, drifting into left. And the catch will be made near the line. And just to finish the story, this guy, Ron Wright, first at bat, hits into a double play. Next at bat, hits into a triple play. Third and final at bat, strikeout. So he made one out, two outs, and three outs in his only three big league at-bats he ever had. And now he's a pharmacist. And now you know the rest of the story. The inning is over. We will go to the bottom of the sixth. It is 7-4 Baltimore tonight on the Orioles Radio Network.
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5: With Brett Hollander, Josh Lewin, Anthony Nunez, the Miami native, is in trying to protect a 7-4 lead in the sixth. They'll open up with young Joe Mack. The catcher just up from AAA takes inside 1-0. Well, a lot to tell you about Nunez and his hopefully happy return. Winds and fires, and Mack will take it, shaves the inside corner, and the count 1-1. It has not gone well lately for Nunez. The 24-year-old really was killing it for a while, but his last three starts, it's been two innings, seven hits, and seven runs. It's a swing and a miss here from Mack on the count 1-2. Good changeup. Remember, this was the guy that was supposed to be an infielder, not a pitcher. He wiped out in that regard, was drafted in the 29th round by the Padres back in 2019. It didn't work out. He went back to college. A little loophole allowed him to do that. 1-2 is chopped foul towards the Orioles dugout. So he's been the youngest pitcher in the O's bullpen pretty much all year, but he's become a very trusted arm. He's trying to protect a 7-4 lead now in the sixth inning in his hometown. A wave and a miss, and down goes Mack, who did have his first RBI and his first big league base hit earlier tonight, but not that time. Owen Casey comes up next. Sixth inning brought to you by PNC. Patience is a winning strategy in baseball and banking. PNC Bank, brilliantly boring since 1865. So the shine somewhat off the Nunez star the last week or so, but he's trying to restore order and keep this game 7-4. Chris Bassett started it, went only four innings. Pitch is inside to the lefty Casey, who's been hit by a pitch and struck out. When we get to the top of the seventh, we are on cycle watch for Samuel Basayo. Double, single, triple in that order tonight. Here's a bounding ball towards first. Big friendly hop for Alonso, leading Nunez. He's there, beating his man to the bag by a good couple of steps to make it two up, two down. That's actually six straight retired by Baltimore pitching now. And Graham Pauly will come up. Nunez added that kick change last year when he couldn't get the feel for his usual changeup. Did it by watching, of all people, Clay Holmes. Pitch to the lefty, broken bat, line drive, caught at first base by Alonso. A nice quick inning for Nunez in his hometown. Alonso continues to dazzle at first base, and we are at the end of six. The O's trying to stop that five-game losing streak, leading 7-4. Basayo coming up next inning. 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
5: 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Josh Lewin, Brett Hollander with you. And yeah, we're on cycle watch for Samuel Basayo. Pete Alonso's had a huge night, too, with a couple doubles and a walk. Orioles leading 7-4. And it will be Alonso stepping in there right now against a 24-year-old by the name of Josh Eknes. E-K-N-E-S-S, wearing number 95 on his back. Right-hander twirls it in, misses outside with a slider. This is a guy who's averaged close to 15 strikeouts per nine innings in the minors, but with really high walk rates, too. It's only his second big league appearance right now. His first one was this past Saturday. And he was chucking it in there at 98. Works from the middle of the rubber, rocks and fires way outside, going all the way back to the net. So as if on cue, there's that wildness we talked about. They needed a fresh arm in the bullpen here. They're in a stretch of 10 straight days with a game, 26 games in 27 days. So this guy's fresh, but he's wild. The 2-0 taken. On the outside edge, 2-1.
4: That's the rumors about you in South Beach.
5: Yeah, right. That's what everybody wants to see, is a guy in his mid-50s just walking around South Beach. 7-4, Baltimore, our score, top seven. And the pitch from Eknes, a wave and a miss. There's that fast fastball, a little bit of bite to it. The Eknes Monster was his nickname in the minors, and his AAA manager, David Carpenter, called him in this past Friday. Said, you got to sign some documents to renew your passport. Oh, by the way, you're going to the big leagues, too. That's a good bit. On 2-2, Alonso will knock it foul back to the net. I got to say this. Their minor league nicknames are beyond compare in this organization. The most eclectic collection of any team. Triple A is the jumbo shrimp, and that's just kind of the appetizer. 2-2 on the way to Alonso. It's taken down and outside. Double A is the Blue Wahoos. One single A team is the Hammerheads. The other is now the Skycarp. Now, the first three of those are all teams near the waters here in Florida. Jacksonville, Pensacola, and Jupiter. But now Beloit, Wisconsin is the Blue Carp. Pitch to Alonso, swing and a miss, down he goes. First out of the inning. There isn't an ocean within 1,000 miles of Beloit, Wisconsin, but they went with a fish theme there, too. They used to be named for a turtle. They were the Snappers. Anyway, that's a pretty strong collection of merchandising. Here's Samuel Basayo. And we got to get Harley Davidson maybe involved for a sponsorship, because the cycle is maybe happening. The pitch, down and in, it's 1-0. Double for an RBI in the first. Single for two runs batted in the third. Triple for an RBI in the fifth. Three for three, four runs batted in. Can he go deep? Taking fastball inside.
4: We have the interns hard at work on finding out the youngest baseball players ever to hit for the cycle. Basayo would not be the youngest, but he would be very much among the youngest ever to do it in the history of the game.
5: 21 years old, looking for that jack right here. Checks his swing, takes on the outside corner, and the count 2-1.
4: In a quick research tool, moment, and this is being sent to the Elias Sports Bureau, just in case. Mel Ott is the youngest ever at 20 years and 75 days. That was back before your time, Josh, in 1929.
5: Barely before my time, you're right.
4: But Basayo at 21 and 265 days isn't that much older.
5: Here's the kick, the 2-1 taken. It's the inside corner, 2-2.
4: In recent times, Mike Trout did it at 21 and 287, so Basayo would be younger than Trout.
5: Hmm. Trout, by the way, a big-time comeback year. Though the Angels are now skidding. They're in last place. The pitch to Basayo cranks it foul back to the net. That was a home run cut. He's capable of hitting them out. We know that. He's done it five times this year. He's got his first big league triple tonight. And again, the single and the double. All of a sudden, here's a guy with an OPS of 800. I mean, it was 3 weeks ago, it was 500. On 2-2, here it comes. Swing, and he foul tips it into the glove of the catcher, strike three. So, it's on pause. It's not over. We're only in the seventh inning. Should be one more opportunity for him if somebody else can get going. Leota Taveras comes to the plate. The Orioles have scored in the odd-numbered innings. Three in the first, two in the third, two in the fifth. Here we are in the seventh. Taveras showing bunt. He will take on the outside corner, strike one, but that does serve to bring Pauly in, scrambling from third. The 24-year-old right-hander, Eknis, brings the next one. A high drive center field, well struck. Back to the track, back at the wall, and the catch is made by Marcy. Still in backpedal mode. That's the only cycling we get is a backpedal, as it turns out here in the top of the seventh. 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To the bottom of the seventh now, Baltimore 7. And Miami 4 on the Orioles Radio Network.
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5: Thank you, Brett Hollander. We are going to the bottom of inning seven, and Anthony Nunez, the Miami native, is now faced with the top of the Marlins order. It is a 7-4 Orioles lead. They're out hitting the fish 8-6. And Xavier Edwards, the switch hitter, takes on the inside edge at strike one. This is a really challenging part of a big league batting order here. I know they're not household names, but hang with me here as I introduce you to Edwards, Hicks, and Lopez. as the pitch flutters outside, the count 1-1. Edwards and Lopez are two of the top four batting averages in the National League. And Hicks, with two runs batted in tonight, is the number two RBI man in all of baseball. Those are the three batters we know that Nunez will face. Pitches upstairs here to Edwards, 2-1. Switch hitter. And he's been on base in every game this year but three. So Marlins team, it's outstanding at hitting breaking stuff, the best in baseball. 2-1, a little tapper near third. In comes Mayo. Grabs it, slings it across, right on the money to Alonso. He got the speedy Edwards by a step. Well positioned, well played, one down. And Liam Hicks coming up. So we've been telling you the Orioles have not done well against breaking balls at all. They're the second worst in that regard in the majors. The Marlins are the best. They don't hit fastballs very well. The Orioles do. A couple things to keep in mind in a three-game series that's begun tonight. The pitch, a wave and a miss. Big-time fastball blown behind a swinging Hicks. It's been the Alonso and Basayo show on offense tonight. Those guys are 5-for-7. 4 runs scored, 6 runs batted in. 4 extra base hits between them. Hicks, the native Canadian, waiting, taking, down and in. I think of all the surprises on this Miami team, I mean, this is the guy at the head of the class. Took a very unusual path to the big leagues in the first place. Native of Toronto, played at Mineral Area College for a couple of years, and went to Arkansas State. Late round draft pick. Takes a changeup outside, 2-1. Everybody knew he was a good contact hitter, decent with the glove, but no one saw him with any power. And he is second in the majors in runs batted in right now. 2-1 delivery from Nunez, floating to the outside corner, called a strike, 2-2, another change. So I guess with Hicks, the simple question is, can this continue? He's on a pace for 36 jacks and 147 runs batted in. He had 41 runs batted in last year. The pitch. Swing, high drive, right field, there he goes again. Towards the second deck, he'll bury it. And it's 7-5. More home runs this year now than he had all of last year. It is Cinco de Mayo. Which is to say there's a lot of real estate still to explore this season. He's got a 4-for-4 night tonight. 3 runs batted in. I guess he's on a modified cycle watch too. He needs the tough one, the triple. But boy, that ball, a fastball that Nunez tried to sneak in there, and at the knees of Hicks, he just was not having it. 5 rows deep into a vacant upper deck. So it's now a 7-5 ball game, and Otto Lopez stands in. Still just one out in the inning. Wave and a miss from Lopez, nothing in one. And remember, Hicks was a Rule 5 draft pick. And those have been success stories every so often around here. Dan Ugla, about 20 years ago, right? He became an all-star. One strike pitch outside. Now, the ultimate for the Marlins in that regard would have been Johan Santana. They took him in the Rule 5 from Houston and immediately dealt him to Minnesota for basically some magic beans. 1-1 pitch, high drive, center field. This ball well struck. Tavares back, turns, looks, gone. It's 7-6. Lopez hits his 4th of the year right after Hicks got his 8th. And now Kyle Stowers coming up. We know what he can do, though he has yet to do it this year. Back-to-back jacks for Miami. Stowers, remember, had a 3-home-run game at the Orioles' expense last year. And just looking at the replay, that ball was a sinker that just didn't sink.
4: Yeah, this bullpen had retired 7 in a row between Aiken and Nunez, and all of a sudden, back-to-back homers, and this game feels very different.
5: Aiken had pitched an 8-pitch 5th. Nunez had pitched an 8-pitch 6th. 1 quick out in the 7th, but then the back-to-back home runs to drive the Miami native from the game. 7-6 our score. and the pitching change upon us. We'll be back in just a moment. This is the Orioles Radio Network.
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5: Boy, it's just still uphill and wet cement these days, isn't it? The Orioles unable to get out of their own way. They've just allowed back-to-back home runs here with one out in the seventh. They are still in front. They're trying to break a five-game losing streak, but now it's only 7-6. And Kyle Stowers, a former Oriole who really discovered everything great about his game here as a Marlin last year, is going to face Grant Wolfram, the towering lefty for the O's. His first pitch will blaze outside 1-0. Wolfram doesn't walk many. In fact, it's one walk in 56 batters faced, and that was an intentional walk to Jose Ramirez in Cleveland. He is behind here 1-0. Stowers ready, taking on the inside corner. Wolfram has not allowed a home run since last July, so probably the right guy to have out there trying to prevent a back-to-back-to-back. Stowers without a home run this season, though he did miss the first couple of weeks due to injury. Pitch from Wolfram, swing, and it's tugged foul out of play, third base seats. And for Anthony Nunez, after a nice, crisp, and clean sixth inning, all kinds of issues here in the seventh with the back-to-back home runs, Hicks and then Lopez. 13 runs in this game, the two teams combined. They combined for one run in their games yesterday, though not against each other. Wolfram sitting near the belt, now spins and fires. Swing and a miss! Big cut by Stowers, and that is out number two in the inning. The sweeper. And it puts Stowers to sleep with it. 0-3 with a walk in this game of Stowers tonight. And now Jacob Marcy to the plate. That call to the bullpen, by the way, brought to you by the auto loan experts at Point Breeze Credit Union, celebrating 90 years in your neighborhood. That call going to Wolfram, who works from the third base side of the rubber. All 6'7" of him. He deals, swinging a tip ball foul up near first.
4: So looking towards left center in the air,

0: 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We must invest in modern equipment, facilities, and controller staffing. 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
1: I think the first and third base umpires are going to intervene saying he got it off.
2: Yeah, you know,
1: because
2: what?
1: It was not acknowledged by the home plate umpire, Roberto Ortiz.
2: Alan Porter is the one coming down from third, the crew chief, saying, I saw the challenge attempt or heard about it.
1: We rarely see pitchers challenged, but Wolfram emphatically saying that's a strike.
2: Well, here comes the challenge. Was he right? Oh, he was right.
3: Oh, it's overturned.
2: I mean, he was big time right. The way we're looking at it, if this was a map of the United States, that's in Georgia, not Key West. I mean, you know, it's borderline if you're all the way down on that lower tilt on that axis. That pitch was in Atlanta. Here's the 1-2. Swing and a miss. Down he goes. It's actually dropped and then recovered by Basayo. He'll lob to first to complete the act of the strikeout. Wolfram, nice job. He knew it. He knew what he had. And the O's get out of the inning. Not before damage was done. The back-to-back solo home runs. 7-6 Baltimore at the end of 7. Fascinating game tonight on the Orioles Radio Network.
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2: With Brett Hollander, Josh Lewin, William Kempner about to make his big league debut of the Spokane Kempners. He's on the mound for the Marlins, 7-6 Baltimore in the eighth. Here's Brett.
1: Thank you, Josh. This will be the Major League debut by Kempner, a right-hander, and it's a strike one at 97 to Colton Cowser. Kempner activated before this game. And after the strike, they said, give that baseball towards the Miami dugout. Kempner in AAA this year, he's not fared well. 12 games, a 6.5 ERA, but he's made it to the show. 7-6 Orioles, tight ball game, top of the eighth. Right on left is Cowser bats. And the pitch. Colton takes a strike on the inside corner, nothing and two. And you can hear a Kempner cheering section here. So now Cowser has something to say to the home plate umpire after time is called. I don't know what that's about. Colton 0-for-3. He has struck out twice and then grounded into a fielder's choice, but he did get an important RBI in that ground out in the fifth. 0-2 to Cowser. The pitch. Colton looks at a heater up and away. It's 1-2. Orioles desperately clinging to a one-run lead right now in the top of the eighth. So badly, so desperately trying to snap that five-game skid. The 1-2. Colton gets a piece of a slow one. He fouls it right off the catcher. And the catcher, Joe Mack, hits the deck immediately. He's in terrible pain.

0: and they're going to give him extra time to walk around. I'm not sure where it got him, but I can tell you it looks very painful. So now the home plate umpire, Roberto Ortiz, giving the catcher Max some extra time. Will Kepner making his major league debut at the age of 24, drafted originally in the third round by San Francisco in 2022. The 1-2 pitch to Colton Cowser. Swing and a miss, late on the fastball. Cowser strikes out for a third time, and there's one away. Kepner comes up from AAA Jacksonville, a 24-year-old right-hander acquired by Miami from the Giants in exchange for international bonus pool money on January 15 of 2025. Pitched well in the organization last year, a 2.26 ERA and 48 relief appearances between high A and double A. So the last pitcher for Miami is Mayo, takes the ball down 1-0. Eknis made his second major league appearance, and this is the first major league appearance for Will Kepner. The 1-0. Mayo hits this in the air, shallow right, out the second baseman Edwards, in the right fielder Casey, and it's Casey making the catch, and quickly two outs for the rookie right-hander. Blaze Alexander will bat. Orioles on the Farm is presented by Royal Farms. 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Enjoy discounted drinks all year long, only for O's, only at Royal Farms. Norfolk losing right now to Gwinnett 5-3, but a great start for the 24-year-old Nestor Herman. As Blaze rockets one to third, backhanded there by Pauly. He gets up, fires to first in time. What a play by Pauly, the third baseman, to get Blaze Alexander. And the Orioles go 1-2-3 against Kepner in the top of the eighth. Herman tonight had a brilliant performance, striking out 10 in 5 innings of work, 5 and a third, with only 3 hits allowed. Here in Miami, the Orioles in a tight one against the Marlins. They have a 7-6 lead as we go to the last of the eighth on the Orioles Radio Network.
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7: This copyrighted broadcast presented by the authority of the Baltimore Orioles may not be reproduced or retransmitted in any form. Shame on you for even thinking about that. The accounts and descriptions of the game may not be disseminated without the express written consent of the Baltimore Orioles. We're not even kidding. We are so serious about this. 7-6 Orioles, and the question now, Mr. Hollander, becomes who's going to close this puppy?
8: I got an idea.
7: Yeah, well, it's starting to look like a certain bearded right-hander, but another bearded right-hander to start the eighth on the mound, that is Andrew Kittredge.
0: Yeah, the Civil War general look is in the Orioles bullpen as Kittredge throws a ball 1 to Connor Norby, 1-0. Tough task for this Orioles pen. They came on in the fifth inning. They have to cover a lot of ground. They got off to a great start. Aiken, Nunez, but then Nunez's second inning of work, he allowed back-to-back home runs. This time, Norby tries to check his swing, but he cannot, as they appeal to first base umpire Alex McKay, and it's 1-1. And then Wolfram did a great job finishing off the Marlins in the seventh with back-to-back strikeouts, but he's out of this game, and Kittredge is in the 1-1. Cue shot, foul ball, right side, 1-2. Kittredge, the fourth reliever, back a starter, Chris Bassett, for the Orioles, as Craig Albernez tries to get six more outs with the lead intact to end this losing streak. Here tonight, once and for all, the 1-2, down and away for a ball, 2-2, and he'll try and do it without his closer, Ryan Helsley, who's been on the injured list for a few days. Now, in that time since Helsley hit the IL, the Orioles have had no save opportunities. The 2-2, swing and a miss. He struck him out. A slider to finish off Norby. Kittredge gets the punch out.
7: Well, the Orioles out of the bullpen, they've got guys that they count on that have all had exactly one terrible inning that's made their ERA just look silly. Keegan Aiken's ERA is 17.18 because of that. Kittredge, 18.9 because of one bad inning. Don't even get us going on poor Lou Trevino from yesterday. His ERA is 81.
0: Yeah. As Kittredge throws a ball one to Joe Mack. Kittredge's first three outings off the injury list were great. Three scoreless innings with four strikeouts and only two hits allowed. His last one went sideways in a hurry in the Bronx, but hardly alone in that matter. The 1-0, cut and a miss, 1-1. Kittredge, a couple of days ago on May 3rd at Yankee Stadium, got one out, and he allowed seven runs on seven hits. That will do some damage to the back of your baseball card.
7: I was talking about that with the newest Oriole, Lou Trevino, before the game. He is just so embarrassed about what happened yesterday.
0: The 1-1. Mac takes it on the inside corner for a strike, 1-2.
7: Just like the old Dandruff commercial taught us, right? You never get a second chance to make a first impression. And he knows that he said, that's the worst day I've ever had at the office. I feel so bad that that's what I did to start out in Baltimore.
0: The 1-2. Down and in for a ball, 2-2. You mentioned dandruff, and I'm wiping my shoulders to make sure.
7: You got the black shirt.
0: I got a black shirt. I got to be careful.
7: Yeah, but you must be doing something right because there's nothing on your shoulders.
0: Well, thank you.
7: If anybody's out there wanting to give Brett an endorsement because he needs another one, you know.
0: The 2-2. Line drive into right field. Couser on the run. He can't get to it. It's a base hit. He gets to it quickly and fires it to second base, holding Mac to a single.
7: You know, I'm digging Colton Couser more and more. I wasn't sold because I'm a newbie here. All I saw was a guy in the spring training that was making no contact. And obviously this year at the plate, it started out not great. But you know, he absolutely saved a double right there. And in a 7-6 game in the eighth, with a bit of a tattered and battered bullpen, that is a huge play. He knew exactly where to go to cut that ball off, whirled around, fired it, just pegged it to second base on one quick hop. That's a tremendous play.
0: Well, right now, Kittredge has to own this bottom of the order. You have Mack, who has his second major league hit tonight, being held by Alonso. The batter is Owen Casey. He's been hit by a pitch. He struck out, and he is grounded out. A left-handed batter against the veteran Kittredge. There goes the runner from first. It's a ball. Throw to second base, and it's safe is the call. Basayo threw a rocket to second. But Mack, the catcher, with a stolen base, the first of his career. The Orioles want to make sure they will not review it. So the tying run in the bottom of the eighth is in scoring position.
7: They pinch ran, I believe, for Mac. I missed it, but I think that's Ruiz.
0: Oh, I think you're right.
7: Bag. Yeah.
0: Estuary Ruiz, that makes a lot more sense.
7: Yeah, we sit so high here. I didn't see him sneak into the game, but I'm thinking, why would they be running Mac? And it's because it wasn't Mac. It was Ruiz.
0: It is Ruiz, and that's his 80th steal of his major league career. So 1-0 to the batter, Owen Casey, with one down, and Ruiz dancing off second. The pitch, very high for a ball, 2-0.
7: Well, and we're trying not to have flashbacks here, but look, the last two eighth innings, the Orioles have given up seven runs and six runs. You can't even afford to give up one run in this eighth inning, and that tying man with speed is on second base right now.
0: And Kittredge has fallen behind to the batter, 2-0. The pitch, down and in, ball three, 3-0. Well, 36-year-old Andrew Kittredge has been in these moments before, and one very recently against Houston where the Orioles opted to walk the tying run in Yordan Alvarez, and then he proceeded to strike out the next few batters. The 3-0 rolled foul.
7: Wow.
0: Casey swinging 3-0.
7: Swinging 3-0. And this is a guy that has not been hitting well of late. I mean, this is a donated 3-0 count. A modified pitch around, I thought, because you've got a 180 hitter on deck in Pauly. Casey might have helped the Orioles out right there, offering 3-0.
0: 3-1 to Owen Casey. There goes Ruiz, and the pitch is low. He held up after he started taking off, but it doesn't matter. It's ball four. First and second with one out. Wow.
7: Well, and the upside of that is now you've got the double play in order. You can quickly get out of the inning with a ground ball from Pauly, who does tend to hit the ball on the ground a bunch. And for the year, hitting just 180.
0: Drew French and Samuel Basayo went out conference on the mound with Andrew Kittredge. Good time for the Johns Hopkins Medicine out-of-town scoreboard. And right now, the Twins are beating the Nationals 10-3, top of the ninth in D.C. The Phillies continue their winning ways with Don Mattingly as skipper, 9-1 in Philadelphia, top of the ninth over the A's. The Red Sox have a 10-3 lead over Detroit, bottom of the ninth at Comerica Park. And I know you didn't think this was coming, but the Yankees have gone ahead of the Rangers 6-3, top of the eighth in New York City.
7: The Yankees now, in their last 12 games, have allowed only 30 earned runs. The Orioles, in their last 12 games, have allowed 83. So just to how those two teams are going, we were talking about how the Yankees can't shake Tampa Bay. You know how many earned runs Tampa Bay's allowed in their last 12 games? 13. Wow, I mean, they are playing very well.
0: That's the Johns Hopkins Medicine out-of-town scoreboard. 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You want to talk about leverage, here you go. First and second, one out. Orioles up a run, 7-6, bottom of the eighth. The base runner at second is Ruiz. He runs really well. The trail runner is Casey at first. There goes Ruiz, and the pitch is high. Basayo double clutches and then throws it into left field, and Ruiz will score, and we're tied. Basayo double clutched and then unloaded a throw. What in the world?
7: I understand the double clutch because it can happen to anyone. Why throw it? Ruiz is a fast man. And it's one of those deals. Again, I go back to my John Wooden at UCLA. Be quick, but don't hurry. Which sounds, I know, counterintuitive. But if you really think that through, that's what befell Basayo.
0: So now Casey's at second. That's the go-ahead. Pauly takes one low, 2-1.
7: Don't get yourself all sped up. Don't let your mind race is what that quote is all about. And you could almost see the thought bubble in real time over the head of Basayo. I've got to throw. No, you don't.
0: 2-1 to Pauly. The Orioles had a 3-0 lead at one point. Ground ball right side. Foul. Just foul down the first base line. And it's 2-2. So Ruiz gets a stolen base as a pinch runner after a Mac base hit. Then he goes to steal third. He would have had the bag easily, but it's a throwing error for Basayo. And then on the back end, the go-ahead run in Casey, he's now at second base.
7: Ruiz just manufactured them that run. That was all that one dude.
0: 2-2 to Graham Pauly. The pitch. A looper, shallow right. Long run for Couser. He's coming on, and he'll make the catch. Off the bag is Casey. The throw from Couser to second. Play at second base. Out! A double play! Couser had a long way to go. He got to that ball, and then with his body twisting and turning, he somehow got a throw off to second. A double play. The Marlins want to make sure, and they want a review.
7: Yeah, they're going to have him take a look, but as of right now, you're talking about running yourself into a tie and then running yourself out of the inning. Did Gunnar Henderson stretch out and get the toe on the corner of the bag to double up the runner?
0: This is one of those, the call on the field was an out. What a play by Couser, safer out here. It's one of the best defensive plays you'll ever see from an outfielder. And Gunnar had to get his left foot to that bag before Casey's right hand got to the bag.
7: It was a game of chicken. I mean, one guy is going for the left corner of that bag, the other with the for the right corner of the bag. It's toe versus hand, and it looked like a dead heat.
0: It's a base running blunder is what it is for the young Casey. The Marlins fans here think that it's a safe call, and it will be overturned. I think the Orioles do, too. It is overturned. So Paulie is out, but the runner, Casey, is alive at second base. And now Xavier Edwards, one of the best hitters in baseball this year, has a chance to drive in the go-ahead run in the bottom of the eighth.
7: Doesn't take away from the greatness of Kowser in right. He's putting on a clinic defensively on this road trip. I know the bat's not there, some other issues, but he made a tremendous catch, almost got the double play, and now the O's will go to the bullpen.
0: Pitching change, now a 7-7 game, but not done with the bottom of the eighth. And this call, the bullpen, is brought to you by Jones Junction. 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Rico Garcia coming on out of the Orioles pen on the Orioles Radio Network.
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0: High drama in South Florida. Craig Albernez managing this like a playoff game. There's no Ryan Helsley. He'll call on his best to try and get out of this eighth inning. Enrico Garcia. No one has really been better than Rico so far this year out of any bullpen. 2-0 with a .61 ERA over 16 appearances. And it's a swing and a miss. Edwards fooled by a change, and it's 0-1. Casey's at second base. That's a go-ahead run. It's a 7-7 game, bottom of the eighth, a run in for Miami. And time is called. Garcia, 14 2/3. And so far this year, somehow, he's allowed just one hit, and it was a solo homer.
7: By a guy who hasn't hit a home run before or after, Michael Massey of Kansas City, his only home run all year, the only hit allowed by Garcia.
0: 0-1 to Edwards, and the pitch. That skips in the left-handed batter's box, 1-1. Well, if you can somehow get back in the dugout, you have the top of the order coming up in the top of the ninth, Henderson, Ward, and Beavers. It's a really good Miami bullpen so far this year. Orioles haven't done much offensively since Alcantara has left the game. The 1-1. Swing and a miss. Another change, 1-2. That's kind of been a theme, too, quietly. The Yankees bullpen, coming into that series against Baltimore, had been fine, kind of middle of the pack. But they dominated the Orioles. The Orioles did better against Fried and Schlitler than they did against the New York bullpen. The 1-2, off the plate outside, 2-2.
7: And tonight for the Marlins, you're right about their bullpen. The lowest opponent's batting average of any bullpen in baseball. But the last two guys that have pitched in this game had previously pitched once in the majors and never at all in the majors.
0: 2-2 to Edwards. The pitch. A jam shot pop-up foul out of play.
7: Well, just to make contact on that changeup shows you that this is a pretty good hitter. That changeup has been phenomenal. And obviously, when you've got a 1-for-45 against you, yeah, you're doing something right.
0: 7-7 our score. Good ball game. 2-2 to Edwards. The pitch by Garcia. That ball just missed. Where did that miss? No challenge. And now it's 3-2, and it would have been a strike, I think.
7: Yeah, barely would have been a strike. The Orioles, I guess, didn't want to burn that last challenge. Did not like the challenge used up early by Gunner at all.
0: The 3-2 from Rico. High for ball four. He walked him. And now the very dangerous Liam Hicks will bat.
7: 4-for-4 night cooking for Hicks. So he's batting around 310. He is second in the majors in runs batted in. And Otto Lopez is not exactly a soft touch on deck. These are the two guys, Hicks and Lopez, who went back-to-back in the seventh inning.
0: Hicks is 4-for-4. He homered in his last at-bat, having a dream season here in 2026. He was on Team Canada in the World Baseball Classic and played in only one game. He looks at a ball here, and Rico Garcia falls behind 1-0. Marlins now out hitting Baltimore 9-8. It's a 7-7 game. Right on left. The 1-0. A strike. On the year and a half with a change, 1-1. Casey is at second. Edwards, who runs really well, is at first. Tavares in and center. Couser backed up and right. Ward very shallow and left. The 1-1, way inside for a ball, 2-1. Well, this would just be such a soul-crushing loss to have a 3-0 lead, to jump out and come out swinging against Alcantara, then have a 7-4 lead, burn through your entire bullpen, basically. This is one you got to figure out. The 2-1, a chopper foul, first base side, 2-2.
7: Yeah, leads of 3-0 right away, 7-4 eventually. And remember, when the bullpen first got cooking tonight, Aiken had an 8-pitch inning. Nunez had an 8-pitch inning. It looked great. Then Nunez gave up the back-to-back homers, and it's been a struggle ever since.
0: Garcia trying to finish off Hicks. The 2-2. Swing and a miss. He struck him out. And he got him with that change. Rico, zen-like on the mound. He does his job. The Marlins strand two, but they do tie the game on a throwing error from Samuel Basayo. We're 8-complete. In Miami, Florida, it's 7-7 as we go to the ninth on the Orioles Radio Network.
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7: 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Top of the order coming up in the top of the ninth. We are 7-up in Miami. And the Orioles trying to break that 5-game losing streak. You felt good about it. In fact, you felt great about it until the last couple innings. And now, Mr. Hollander, you got to go get the lefty reliever Andrew Nardi to reclaim the lead.
0: 15th appearance for Nardi as Henderson hits one to the gap in right center field. It sends Casey back. Cruzy on the track. He reaches up and he makes the catch. Henderson struck that well, but it's a long fly ball out. And Gunner's retired. And now Ward will come to the plate.
7: Well, Nardi's a guy with an ERA of 6. He has walked 9 in 12 innings. So a little bit surprising to see Gunner jump right after that first offering.
0: Ward has walked in his infield hit. He has scored twice. 7-7 our score, top of the ninth. Ward looks at a ball, 1-0. Well, you'd love to put the game today in the hands of Pete Alonso and Samuel Basayo with what they've done at the plate. Tyler O'Neill is now in the on-deck circle for Dylan Beavers. 1-0 to Ward. Inside ball 2. Nardi has a four-seam fastball he leans on. Throws it about 95 miles per hour, or else is a sweeper, change, and sinker. The sweeper is his put-away pitch. And he gets a lot of swing and miss with it. Left on right here, and it's 2-0 to Taylor Ward in a tie ball game in the ninth. Ward takes a strike, and he wants to challenge. The Orioles have one left.
7: This is where you want him. Save one for the ninth inning. It flip the count?
0: And it's 3-0. Ward is right by a lot. That's about as bad of a miss as we've seen from any umpire this year. 3-0 to Ward.
7: Wolfram was that confident, too, when he challenged as the pitcher, something we don't often see.
0: That was several baseballs high. 3-0 to Taylor Ward, the pitch by Nardi. Ball 4, a four-pitch walk. Well, to your point, Josh, Henderson jumps on the first pitch. He did strike it well, but this is a wild pitcher. And now O'Neill will bat. Tyler O'Neill has not homered since March, the first Sunday of the regular season. He will bat here as a pinch hitter for Dylan Beavers.
7: It was a big home run at the time. The Orioles looking for that first win of the year, and they rallied against Minnesota. They were down 4-0 in that game. Tyler jerked a 3-run home run about midway through that game. And yes, it's been completely dried up for him ever since, but this would be a huge spot. Doesn't have to be a home run. Just put one in the alley.
0: O'Neill was brought here to hit left-handed pitching, and it has not worked out that way through a year plus. He looks at a ball down and away, 1-0. It has been a struggle for Tyler O'Neill against left-handed pitching. Ward at first base being held by Hicks. Alonso is on deck. The pitch. There's a strike on the outside corner, 1-1 to Tyler O'Neill. It was a disastrous 25 for Tyler, 54 games. He had just 16 extra base hits and hit just 199. Into this game was a pinch hitter in a huge spot. The pitch, O'Neill hits this, high in the air, left center field, Marcy's back, back pedaling on the track, and he waits for it and he makes the catch. O'Neill got a lot of it, maybe got a little under it, but he sent it to one of the deeper parts of the ballpark at 104 miles per hour. Out number 2.
7: Yeah, you're right, he got under it. It's exactly what happened. Pete Alonso will look to square one up now, and Pete is really coming on in that regard. A pair of blistering doubles tonight. He's got an extra base hit in 7 straight games.
0: He's had a big night offensively and defensively. Ward still at first being held, and way off the plate, and it goes off the glove of the catcher, and it goes to the backstop, and now Ward's in scoring position.
7: Mac, the catcher who started this game, is certainly known for his glove work. And in general, the Marlins have a situation, and it's been a couple of years running now, where they just don't have great defense behind the plate. That one needed to be knocked down and saved.
0: Outside to Alonso, 2-0. The Marlins have actually made a bunch of defensive changes.
7: Yeah, with Hicks, the guy that kind of wrestled with that ball, it was so obvious that there's a huge difference when it's Mac back there and when it's anybody else.
0: 2-0 to Alonso. Go a run at second. The pitch. Pete takes a ball inside, 3-0, and now Rutschman is in the on-deck circle in the spot of Basayo, and you're thinking, well, Basayo's had a big night, but Adley can bat right-handed against the pitcher, Nardi.
7: And it is, by the way, Paulie at first now, Sanoha at third, with Hicks moving from first to catcher, if we didn't set that.
0: The pitch. Alonso takes ball four. Second walk issued by Nardi. It makes it first and second. There are two down, and here comes Adley.
7: Well, on a night where Samuel Basayo was bidding for a cycle, I mean, it's a little odd, I suppose. Hey, the guy's, you know, one home run away from a cycle. He's got a big night, four runs batted in. And we've heard a lot this year from Craig Albernaz. He completely trusts Basayo, lefty versus lefty. But I do suppose Adley Rutschman, with that right-handed stroke, and he's got a grand slam recently as a right-hander. I mean, you do a roll of the dice that plays the percentages here. You get the right-hand bat up there.
0: Yeah, it makes sense.
7: But it is odd, right? I mean, when you're talking about Basayo, three hits, four runs batted in tonight, and he gets lifted for a guy who is technically, right, one for his last 17.
0: Left on right, Ward at second, Alonso a big lead at first, and Rutschman takes a strike. 0-1 to Adley Rutschman. Orioles desperate for something good to happen right now. It feels like they're fighting an avalanche at this point in the season, trying to snap a five-game losing streak. The 0-1, Adley takes a ball. Outside, and it's one ball and one strike to Rutschman.
7: I mean, Nardi has faced 55 batters this year. He's walked 11 of them. So it's kind of wise to go up there and take a pitch.
0: On deck is Taveras, the switch hitter. The 1-1 pitch to Adley Rutschman. A strike on the inside corner, and Adley's going to challenge. Orioles have one ABS challenge remaining. Adley challenging this one. And the answer is a ball. Rutschman was right.
7: It's been a bad night for Roberto Ortiz behind the plate,
0: particularly in the last few innings, but it's been a long night for everyone. So now Adley's ahead in the count, 2-1 against Andrew Nardi, a left-hander. The 2-1. Adley smokes it into left field. That's a base hit. Ward around third base. The throw from Stowers is coming home. Play at the plate. Safe. Safe. Adley knocks him in. Ward scores. And Baltimore regains the lead. 8-7 Orioles. A pinch hit base hit for Adley Rutschman.
7: Well, for Craig Albernaz, that's some vindication, too. Rookie manager makes a big call right there. Cole Basayo's 4-RBI bat out. Insert an ice-cold Rutschman and just trust that the guy who's done it a little longer can come through, and he did. The righty versus lefty, delivering to make it 8-7.
0: Well, the thing is, in that moment, you know Rutschman's not going to get himself out. Orioles not done yet as Taveras swings and fouls one at home plate, 0-1. Top of the ninth, Baltimore has the lead back, 8-7 on a pinch-hit RBI base hit by Adley that scores Ward. It was a very close play. Stowers unloaded that throw from left field. Ward running with two out, scores. Taveras hits it into right field. That's a base hit. Around third base comes the lumbering Alonso. The play there, home plate, safe. Alonso scores. Knocked in by Taveras. Pete Alonso giving it everything he has around third. He scores, and it's 9-7 Orioles.
7: That is twice in this game Pete Alonso has had to slide in there Willie Mays Hayes style, going face first with an outstretched arm. He is 2-for-2 with that hydroplaning slide. Two huge runs now in the top of the ninth inning.
0: Here's Cowser. He'll have to bat left on left as the Orioles getting two runs off Nardi, and the Orioles doing what every team has done to them, scoring with two outs. And Alonso, how about this, Josh, as Cowser takes it low, 1-0. He has scored four times tonight. He has been a total catalyst for the Orioles, offensively and defensively.
7: Yeah, let's not forget about the defense. Certainly tonight, but really all year, Gold Glove caliber.
0: Rutschman's at second, Tavares at first. 1-0 to Couser. And that's a ball, and we'll have a challenge, I think, from the catcher. So another challenge here, this one from the catcher, Hicks. And Hicks is right.
16: Oh, it's overturned.
0: Marlins still with two ABS challenges. The Orioles have one. You hear the voice of Roberto Ortiz.
7: Roberto Ortiz has been overturned on six of the last six attempts here.
0: Yikes. The ninth inning is presented by SeatGeek, the official ticket marketplace of the Baltimore Orioles. 1-1 to Couser. Colton bails out of the way, almost got hit with that one. A heater up and in, 2-1.
7: I'm just checking back here. Pete Alonso, in his first 16 games of the year, had four runs scored. He has matched that tonight.
0: Wow. 9-7 Orioles in the top of the ninth. Get greedy right now. The 2-1 to Couser. Colton hits it in the air, shallow left center. Stowers on, he's there, and he makes the catch. And the sides retired. But the Orioles rally, and they score twice to get the lead back. 9-7 Baltimore, the three outs away from snapping that losing streak. The bottom of the ninth is next on the Orioles Radio Network.
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0: Stowers hits a slow roller. Hit to third base. The new third baseman, Alexander, has it on to first, and that's an out. And on two pitches, the Orioles are now away. Rico Garcia gets two ground ball outs. Alexander now at third base. Jeremiah Jackson at second with Rutschman behind the plate. And Jacob Marcy will bat with two outs and the base is empty. 9-7 Baltimore, bottom of the ninth at Lone Depot Park. Can't imagine Marcy swinging here on the first pitch. You think Rico could steal a strike easily? The pitch. He's not swinging. That's a ball one, 1-0. Rico Garcia trying to finish this one off. And it's been a hard day's night in South Florida. The 1-0, a strike right on the inside corner, a four-seamer at 94, and it's 1-1. Orioles back on top in this seesaw game. 1-1 to Marcy. The pitch, swing and a miss. Late on a fastball, 1-2. Orioles fans, and there are many here standing, they want to celebrate. The 1-2 pitch from Rico Garcia. Foul back behind home plate. The Marlins still alive. It has been a tough go over the last 5 days for the Baltimore Orioles. Not just losing, but getting pounded. They want to put that in the rearview mirror right now. And a Let's Go O's chant begins. The 1-2. Swing and a miss. He struck him out. And that five-game losing streak, that's history. The Orioles win it in Miami 9-7 over the Marlins. And a job well done tonight. It wasn't easy, but they will take it. So many contributors. The Orioles get a win here as the manager, Craig Albernez, pushes all the right buttons out of his bullpen late and off his bench late to get this victory here at Lone Depot Park. A 9-7 win for Baltimore. The losing streak is over. Orioles now, hey, just four games below 500 so far here in this 2026 season. They win it 9-7. A lot to get into in the postgame show. And coming up next, Josh Lewin has your full totals on the Clubhouse Show on the Orioles Radio Network.
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7: Well, the Baltimore Orioles were starting down a road that was not very fun, right? They had lost five straight games by at least five runs. They had never gone six in a row like that. And boy, you thought, the way things were going on this road trip, anything is possible. Tonight they came out and scored three runs right away. So everybody started to breathe a little easier. But then Chris Bassitt just didn't have it. Even hit a couple batters within a stretch of three batters in the second inning. And before you knew it, this thing was 3-3. The Orioles kept on taking leads and losing leads. Finally, they would take and hold a lead. Rico Garcia making sure of that. He is money. Looking like an all-star, isn't he? 3-0 is his record. Opposing batting average is a bingo number at that, 0-21. 3-0 his record, and he basically saved the game for himself. He doesn't get credit for that. The party at the expense of a guy named Nardi. 2-2 is a losing pitcher for Miami, a guy that was not effectively wild, just wild in the ninth inning when the Orioles took full advantage of his couple of walks and then big two-out hits. Adley Rutschman off the bench for a guy that had been already huge in this game. Samuel Basayo had a three-hit, four-RBI night, but Greg Albernaz decides, all right, Adley Rutschman, even though he's won for his last 17, he can bat right-handed. I'll put him up there against the lefty, Nardi. Sure enough, base hit to break a 7-7 tie. Leody Taveras then followed with an RBI hit himself. So the Orioles claiming a 9-7 lead. That's 9 runs on 10 hits. This is a night after it was 1 run on 10 hits. And you combine the catching it tonight, Basayo and Rutschman, 4 for 5, 4 runs batted in. Pete Alonso, for only the second time in his Major League career, 4 runs scored. That's 1,044 games played. It's only happened twice. One of those nights was tonight. He banged a couple doubles against a guy who's always had his number, Sandy Alcantara, and that helped fuel the fire as well. 9 runs, 10 hits, 1 error for the O's. 7 runs, 9 hits, 2 errors for Miami. A game that was played in 3 hours and 7 exhausting minutes. The attendance reported at 6,600. Yeah. We were thinking that ever since Jim Palmer ate the chicken wing, the Orioles would never win a game again. But that can now go and sit on the side of the road. Jim, you're off the hook. Chicken wings, you're off the hook. Greg Albernaz, everybody, you're off the hook. Everybody's back in good stead now. As the O's improve to 16-20, they get a very exciting win tonight on the road. Our final 9-7. The Orioles clubhouse is straight ahead. 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
0: Brett Hollander and Josh Lewin with you, Lone Depot Park. Wasn't pretty, Mr. Lewin.
7: No, but it counts. And look, for all the rain that's been falling, so to speak, on the Orioles of late, what did 50 Cent say? Sunny days wouldn't be special if it wasn't for rain. Joy wouldn't feel so good if it wasn't for pain. Plenty of pain in New York, that's for sure. So the Orioles were looking for some feel-good tonight, and they found it with a 9-7 win. Love what Basayo did, except for throwing a ball into left field, which got the Marlins tied late. But right when they tied it, the Orioles just grabbed the lead right back. Couple walks to set it up. There were some great at-bats tonight. Those walks in the ninth inning were huge. Go all the way back to the first inning, right? Dylan Beavers, the 12-pitch at-bat, where he hit six foul balls during that at-bat, essentially in the same section here at a mostly empty Lone Depot Park. That fight exhausted Sandy Alcantara, who eventually gave up three runs in that inning. He was not long for the night. A guy that usually pitches into the seventh lasted only four and a third. And eventually, you just kind of figured the Orioles could get to that Marlins bullpen, and they did. Adley Rutschman with only his sixth ever pinch hit, because they don't need it that much out of Adley, right? He's not off the bench that often, but he's now 6-for-22 lifetime as a pinch hitter, a big one tonight, and a lot to like about this one. Certainly, Rico Garcia continues to just amaze. He gets the win tonight, and guys were making plays in the field, too. You know, I know Colton Cowser didn't have a hit, but he played some tremendous defense in right. It's a feel-good win in so many ways.
0: You had to get one, and now you can start thinking about the future after getting that nasty taste out of your mouth from New York.
7: It feels like Charlie Brown finally kicked the football, doesn't it? Like, I mean, Lucy was the New York Yankees, right? And Charlie was just landing on his zigzags in the Bronx a lot. This felt so much better.
0: Orioles win it 9-7. A lot of highlights to get to. That's next on the Orioles Radio Network.
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0: Orioles pull it off, a 9-7 win over the Marlins, and the post-game highlights are brought to you by PNC. Patience is a winning strategy in baseball and banking. PNC Bank, brilliantly boring since 1865. The Orioles did some things tonight that they just haven't done a whole lot recently. They hit in the clutch, and they scored early runs, again facing a great starter. Tonight was Sandy Alcantara. First batter of the game was Gunnar Henderson. He singled. Taylor Ward would reach on a fielder's choice, The next batter was Dylan Beavers, who had maybe the at-bat of the game, a 12-pitch at-bat, quite a battle. He earned a walk and was first and second with just one out. And Pete Alonso.

0: over the center fielder Marcy's head. Alonso will score. Basayo winds up at second base with a stand-up double, and that was sizzled. 3-0 Orioles. So the Orioles jumped out to an early lead. You'd think Chris Bassitt, after his last start, might put it in cruise control, but that did not happen. It was very obvious early that Bassitt just had no command. He would go only 4 innings in this game. It would be mostly up to the Orioles' bullpen. The Orioles would have to keep going offensively. In the third, Taylor Ward would do what he always does, which is walk, and then Dylan Beavers would line out. The next batter was Pete Alonso. He would double, setting up an RBI opportunity for Samuel Basayo.
1: 1-2 to Basayo is whacked into right center, down for a base hit. Ward has scored. The next play at the plate for Alonso. He's there. It's not in time. The ball getting away, recovered quickly up the first baseline. It does go with a 2-RBI base hit, and Baltimore is back on top.
0: So the Orioles get the lead back, but again, you had to keep adding runs because there was constant pressure from the Marlins in the fifth. It was an Alonso walk to start a rally, then a Basayo triple, his first major league triple to drive in a run. So he's at third base, and the Orioles had Couser batting with the infield in for Miami. The 1-2 pitch to Couser with Basayo at third. Big chopper, hit to shortstop. Basayo coming home. Throw from shortstop, play to plate. Safe is the call. Basayo sneaks in there. A bang-bang play at the plate. The throw came from Lopez. And Mac, the catcher, applied the tag. And the big fella hustling down the third baseline scores. And it's 7-4 Orioles. 7-4, and of course, the Marlins would come back again. They scored 2 in the 7th on back-to-back solo homers of Anthony Nunez, the hometown kid here. So the Orioles were clinging to a 1-run lead. And in the 8th inning, Connor Norby would strike out. The next batter, the rookie Joe Mack, would have a base hit. The pinch runner was Estuary Ruiz. He would steal second. And then against Andrew Kittredge, Owen Casey would walk. So first and second, one out, and they would put a double steal in order. Is Casey at first. There goes Ruiz, and the pitch is high. Basayo double clutches and then throws it into left field, and Ruiz will score, and we're tied. Basayo double clutched and then unloaded a throw. And it looked like here we go again. So eventually Rico Garcia got the Orioles out of the bottom of the eighth. So to the top of the ninth, Gunnar Henderson swung at the first pitch he saw and lined out to deep right center field. Taylor Ward again does what he always does. He walked, and then O'Neill off the bench as a pinch hitter for Dylan Beavers. Hit it very far, but it was a long fly ball out. So two outs in the top of the ninth in a tie game, and Pete Alonso would earn a walk. First and second now with the go-ahead run at second base, and Craig Albernez would go to his bench, and he would ask for Adley Rutschman, who sat on the bench all night, to come on and pinch hit. The 2-1. Adley smokes it into left field. That's a base hit. Ward around third base. The throw from Stowers is coming home. Play at the plate. Safe. Adley knocks him in. Ward scores. And Baltimore regains the lead. 8-7 Orioles. A pinch hit base hit for Adley Rutschman. So Adley gets the big knock. The next batter, Leody Taveras, would hit an RBI single. The Orioles had a 2-run lead at that point as Couser would end the inning by flying out to left field. Rico Garcia stayed on to try and finish this ball game, and it was a ground out on the first pitch, a ground out on the second pitch, so two quick outs and eventually two strikes on the batter, Jacob Marcy. The 1-2, swing and a miss, he struck him out, and that five-game losing streak, that's history. The Orioles win it in Miami, 9-7 over the Marlins. And the Orioles get the victory, 9-7 over Miami, and now can look forward after snapping that five-game skid. When we come back, we'll hear from Orioles manager Craig Albernez. That's next on the Orioles Radio Network.
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2: Well, the Orioles are out of the ditch. They are back on the road. A five-game losing streak comes to a screeching halt here in Miami tonight. A very exciting 9-7 win. Josh Lewin, Brett Hollander with you. We'll hear from Craig Albernaz in just a moment. The manager deserves a game ball tonight. His decision to pinch hit, when he pinch hit, with who he pinch hit, was a big part of it tonight. Mentioned Colton Cowser, despite an 0-for at the plate, played some really important defense in this one. Dylan Beavers was a DH, so he never got to play the field, but he had a critical at bat early on. The heroes were manifold tonight. There were a lot of different Orioles making contributions here, and tonight they really needed that to happen. You were starting to get a little concerned, I get it. And the Orioles have been driving nails into their own coffin a lot in New York. They didn't play that way tonight, save for a decision by Samuel Basayo to try to load up and get a runner at third base late in the game. That did not go well. But before we roll the blue bins to the curb on this one, I think we can feel much better about how the Orioles might come out of this road trip now. They got outclassed in New York. That was not pleasant for anybody. Where they took a couple of decent-sized leads in this game tonight, and then they were able to hang on. Rico Garcia, tremendous at the end once again. And that catcher combo platter, can't say enough about it, with Basayo and Rutschman tonight combining for a 4-for-5 night. Four runs batted in. The critical pinch hit from Adley Rutschman proved to be the difference. So Craig Albernaz standing by. Let's see what he's got to tell the media.
3: Through that decision in the ninth inning to pinch hit Adley Rutschman there, it's obviously righty on lefty matchup, but with the game that Samuel Basayo had, just home run away from the cycle, was that a difficult call?
4: Yeah, it was difficult, especially given like the one, how Sammy looked at the plate all night, how he's handled left-handed pitching all season, but you know, the way Adley's swinging it too, so it's, I wouldn't say it's not a problem, but it's a tough decision to make, and it's a good decision to make too, right, when you have two really talented players. But ultimately we landed on Adley just from the simple fact of getting a righty in there, especially seeing the swings that the righties took off him, especially with T.O. coming off the bench. So yeah, that's, we, and Adley did a great job of, great at bat, great challenge by him, and great job driving in the winning run.
5: Losing streak in dramatic fashion, what was the emotion like in the clubhouse after that?
4: Yeah, guys were fired up. I think it's, yeah, part of it was the winning streak, but also part of it was the game that we played, you know, back and forth game-ish. And, you know, the guys grinded through it. Bullpen did its job to come in. Like, we've asked a lot of them all season, and, you know, they've stepped up big time. And it's just another game that they did that. It's also Bass got his 10 years today too, so the guys were extra fired up for him. So it was a great team win.
5: You feel like Alonso is really rounding into form now over the last week or so?
4: Yeah, he's definitely rounding into form. Like, yeah, bat quality has been steady all season, and now he's starting to find his groove, starting to find his timing. You know, like, he's taking his walks, like we always talk about, and you know, his ability to drive the ball to right field has been coming on as of late. And now you're seeing the adjustability with the off-speed stuff and, you know, finding the left field line. And so when he's going at his best, he's using a big part of his field. And when he gets to the breaking ball out front, off-speed out front, and that's what he does. He hits a line drive over the short, third baseman's head and gets down the left field.
6: You mentioned pregame that what you were trying to convey to your players was to go back and play like their 12-year-old selves. Mm-hmm. Did you feel that they play like that today?
4: Yeah, I did. It was great energy from the guys all game. They played loose. They played also, you can tell, like they were locked in on every pitch. So it was exactly what we wanted from them and what we want from them moving forward.
7: What did you guys see from Sandy that made him seem so hittable to your lineup?
4: Well, Sandy's tough. Like, Sandy is one of the best pitchers in the game. I wouldn't say he was hittable. I would say pretty much the at bat of the game was Beavers in the first inning. You know, where like Sandy has to navigate. I don't know how many pitches that was. It felt like it was 20 pitch at bat, but you know, getting the pitch count up to the third hole hitter in the first inning and taxed him through a lot of pitches that inning. So I would say Tenney wasn't hittable. I would say that at bat, from my opinion, from my side, kind of really set the tone and, you know, made him work a lot harder in the first inning than probably he wanted to or he's accustomed to. So credit to Dylan Beavers with an outstanding at bat.
2: That is Craig Albernaz, and it was maybe lost in the sauce there, but worth repeating. Though Bassett didn't get the win tonight, he does get a fully vested Major League pension as of tonight. A 10-year player, congratulations to him. The Orioles with a 9-7 win. Red Hollander back to twist the cap shut on this one in just a moment. This is Orioles Baseball on the Orioles Radio Network.
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13: It's a 9-7 win for the Baltimore Orioles tonight after getting swept away in ugly fashion at Yankee Stadium. They get a satisfying win here at Lone Depot Park. Game 2 of this 3-game series tomorrow night, 6:40, first pitch. Again, 6:05, we're on the air. The young right-hander Brandon Young on the mound for Baltimore against Yuri Perez of the Miami Marlins. On this night, our studio producer has been Ryan Leshko, and our ballpark producer has been Santiago Rodriguez. For my partner Josh Lewin, I'm Brett Hollander. Once again, our final score from Lone Depot Park in Miami, Florida, Orioles 9, the Marlins 7. We'll talk tomorrow night right back here on the Orioles Radio Network.
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19: We don't play that well in, 5-minute mark. It's a tie game, right? 93-93, we're right there. We miss a free throw blockout, which, drives every coach crazy. And that those are momentum, those are big plays. So you could argue missed opportunity, tied on the road. Game one, after that it was a little bit of an avalanche for them.
22: You brought up the free throw disparity, and going back to the last series, Donovan only shot 16 of them in the entire 7-game series and only shot 2 tonight. Why do you think he has not been able to get to the line the way that he could in the regular season?
19: It's a good question, Dan. I mean, I'm just going to continue to plead with him to get to the paint, get to the rim. That's all you can do. That's all you control. We just got to keep driving the ball. You meet aggressiveness with aggressiveness, and then we got to make the right reads. So keep getting to the paint. It'll turn. It usually does with the free throws.
22: It kind of goes without saying, but when Jared Allen is in that kind of a foul trouble and you don't have him available, how does that how you can kind of game plan and counter
19: adjust? Yeah, it messes your rhythm up, messes rotations up, but, some of those, they weren't his fouls. As we got a breakdown, they had a back door, and we, he's there, and trying to clean up. Usually it's not the cause of him, being in a bad position. It's more a breakdown from another person, and he's got to come over and help. So just sputtered us a little. It got us off rhythm, I thought.
23: That was Kenny Atkinson, Cavs head coach, following their game one loss to the Pistons. Matt Fontana and Meyer Metcalf with you here tonight in game night. We'll hear from J.B. Bickerstaff in just a second on the Pistons side of things. But, Myron, it's a lot of what we talked about, just the turnovers. Like, that's it. And then you got Jared Allen in foul trouble. I don't know how a coach could sit down and tell his guys stop turning the basketball over, but I really don't know how much coaching you can do at this point either. But something's got to give, because that is just way too many. 19 tonight for the Cavs. Can't win that way.
24: You get the frustration too, right? Which was valid.
23: Oh, yeah.
24: I also think you hear the sense of urgency. I mean, this is a coach who realizes we lose another one. You go down 0-2 to this team, and you might not be able to crawl back out of that hole. So I think he was on point with how he described sort of the circumstances and really put it on his team. Like, those small mistakes are huge mistakes in the playoffs.
23: They are, and especially when you're not having an offensive output. Like the Cavs, they shot 38 threes tonight. They were 37% from behind the arc. Normally you can win with situations like that, but they only put up 110. I mean, the Cavs offense, too, people wanted to keep giving credit for the Raptors, which I understand, but the Cavs were held multiple times to 112, 114, 93, I'm sorry, 89. Like, they had some low scoring games in that series against the Raptors, and it continues tonight. And that's the thing. It's Donovan Mitchell, sure, he had 23, but we haven't seen that vintage Donovan Mitchell really since game 4 of that Raptors series. They really closed that out with not having the best version of Donovan Mitchell on the floor. Then Harden, who was having 20-point games, solid, and then it was just Jared Allen and Evan Mobley. Jared Allen was nothing in that series until Game 7, and he wasn't much tonight because he got into foul trouble. He finished with 2 points and 3 rebounds. And then Evan Mobley, just 14 points. If it's just going to come down to Donovan Mitchell, and he's only going to put up 23 in that, yeah, you're not beating many teams that way either.
24: Yeah, they just have to be in a better rhythm. You know, I mean, whatever James Harden was doing, he has to be a playmaker. That's when they're at their best. That's when the offense gels around him. When James Harden goes into tunnel vision mode, it's just hard for anybody to get into a rhythm. At the same time, we got to give Detroit credit. This is a team that found life again after being down 24 points against the Orlando Magic in Game 6. They destroy them in Game 7. They found their mojo in a two-game stretch, and now they look like the one seed again. So they're also playing a dude in Cade Cunningham who is just figuring out how dominant he can be. By the way, coming off a collapsed lung. No one's talking about his injury. So I think the Pistons are a major factor, too, in everything that happened with the Cavs.
23: You bring up such a great point, Myron, of how they finished that Magic series out, too. Backs against the wall. They beat them by, seven. Then they destroyed them in Game 6 and then completely took care of them in Game 7, too. And they come out to a 10-point win over the Cavs tonight. That team's rolling. They're absolutely rolling. And you're right. They're playing kind of their brand of basketball, which sometimes I think was they were still trying to find it. Just because Cade had missed so much time, you saw, what do you get, like 3-4 games in towards the end of the regular season. Yeah. I think even in that Magic series, you just took some time for Detroit to get back in the flow of things. I saw them tonight. They are clicking on all cylinders. That's not good for the Cavs. Well, it's good for J.B. Bickerstaff. We'll hear from him coming up. Pistons head coach. It's game night here on ESPN Radio.
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0: night Oklahoma City, because they seem to be a juggernaut that's not going anywhere for a while.
1: Yeah, and the path is more complicated than it's been for other guys in this same spot. You know, you talk about baseball. Most of those guys are pitchers who were able to do that, you know, who are on that list of greatest 40 and over performance. I love what George Foreman did against Michael Moore. He threw one big punch that gave him the championship. As you mentioned, Tiger Woods, not taking anything away from him. He had to be great for one stretch. This is a guy who will have to do this for 82 games and the playoff push. And I just think the physical toll is what puts LeBron in a category of his own. Running out there with guys half his age, being the guy who's leading this team on fast breaks and playing both ways, it just is the most remarkable thing that I've seen, 40 and over. And I think that, to me, is where he should get credit. That, to me, is where we should start having a new conversation about where LeBron stands.
0: It is final, by the way. Oklahoma City gets a 108-90 win in game one of round two against the Lakers. So an 18-point victory there for the Thunder. They're led by Chet Holmgren. He had 24-12. Shea had 18 points, as did A.J. Mitchell. For the Lakers, LeBron at 27, 6 assists. The thing that's going to stand out is Austin Reeves. He only had 8 points. He was 0-5 from beyond the arc and 3 of 16 from the floor. And that all kind of factors in. Like, I'm not trying to knock DeAndre Ayton and Marcus Smart, but without Luka, not a lot of help out there for the Lakers, and especially if Austin Reeves is going to have a poor performance like that. Myron, this could be a quick 4-game series if that's just how things are going to go. And I don't think that tarnishes LeBron's legacy because he doesn't have any of the help. And I don't personally think Luka's anywhere close to getting back. There's reports he's not even running yet. Yeah. So if that's going to be the case, it's going to be a tough go for the Lakers over the next couple of games.
1: Yeah, I mean, every time I looked up, Austin Reeves was on the ground holding something. Yeah. You know, it looks like he's at about 70% and rushed back, which probably wasn't the right move. The Lakers aren't going to sacrifice Luka at this stage of his career just to rush him back into a series that they may lose even if they were at full strength. So I don't know if LeBron's going to get any help. And again, even if he had it, this OKC team is so good, it might not have mattered. But for him to carry a team to this stage, for him to battle a team like OKC, really without a ton of help around him, just says a lot about who he is at this stage of his career. There have been a bunch of great basketball players at 40 and over. You can't take anything away from Kareem, who was on championship teams after that age. But to play this position, this role in this NBA, you got to give LeBron the crown in that over 40 department.
0: Again, would love to hear your best athlete performances over the age of 40. 1-888-729-3776. That's 1-888-SAY-ESPN to join the show. Get your suggestions in for that. We'll also continue to react to the final tonight as Oklahoma City takes game one against the Lakers 108-90. That's all coming up game night here on ESPN Radio, ESPN app, and Sirius XM Channel 80.
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0: Here's LeBron on a breakaway. Got in front of everybody. Slam dunk.
2: Boy, they're letting contact go tonight, Harlan.
0: And they're letting it go on Shea,
2: yes,
0: which
2: exactly.
0: is really rare. That's how it sounded on 710 ESPN LA. LeBron, 12 points in the first quarter. Wouldn't be enough. He finished with 27. It was the Thunder, 108-90 in Game 1 of the Western Conference Semifinals. Matt Fontana, Myron Metcalf with you tonight here on Game Night, ESPN Radio, ESPN App, Sirius XM, Channel 80, and TuneIn, presented by Progressive Insurance. Bron, 27, 6 assists, 4 rebounds. You know, Rui Hachimura had 18, DeAndre Ayton had 10, Marcus Smart had 12, an abysmal night from Austin Reeves. He only had 8. 3 of 16, bench was nothing, it was just Bron. And that's going to unfortunately be, I think, maybe how this series goes without Luka. You don't expect Austin Reeves to be that bad. He got banged up, but it's going to fall a lot on LeBron James' shoulders. Let's hear from Bron after the game following the loss from the locker room.
3: LeBron, you talked to us this week about you knew the challenge that it would be to beat a team like OKC. Jay just said there were parts of the game where you guys played well and other areas you didn't. Where do you feel like the biggest gap between what you need to do and what you're able to do tonight?
4: Well, I just felt we had some game plan breakdowns, you know, on what we've been preparing for. And we had some breakdowns, and they're going to test you, obviously. They're going to see how many times they can make you have game plan breakdowns or game plan discipline, and we had a few. Almost too many, obviously, versus a team like this. And we know what they're capable of doing. They can go on a run where it's like, okay, we got it right here, 2-possession game, 3-possession game, and then boom, it's a double-digit lead. And that's what some of the great teams do. So just can't have compound mistakes over it.
3: Those things, does the actual film itself help for the cleanup, or is it just the
4: help? I mean, yeah, we'll. No, we have enough knowledge. I mean, shit, we already been in the postseason now. Seven games tonight is our seventh game of the postseason. So we have the knowledge, but we will see it, so we have to be ready for what they bring to the table as well.
3: You had ball protection. It was better in the first half than in the second half. Would you say that was some of the game left this one on your guys' end, or do you think they were starting to maybe, you know, get a little bit of a better read on what you guys were
4: doing? No, we just got to be better with the ball.
5: Offensively, LeBron, obviously when you guys move from the Austin this month, it's going to be tough. Just like, what are you seeing on that end of the floor right now? Where is it sticking, and how can you guys clean stuff up on that end?
4: So, yeah.
5: Where do you think the offensive issues are coming from right now? Obviously, that's
4: the
5: great defense.
4: Issues coming from?
5: Yeah.
4: Yeah, we have a guy that averaged 37 a game. What do you average, 35 this year? 33.5?
5: Yeah.
4: I mean, what are you asking?
5: Okay, well, I'm asking, I mean, like, you got...
4: There's the issues right there. We're playing against the number one defensive team in the NBA, as far as the ratings and everything. And when you play against great defense, you have to have guys that can attract multiple defenders on the floor at all time. Even I felt like we had great shots. We got some great shots tonight. We missed them. When you play against the world champions, you, having a guy that averages 34, 6, and 8, and 8, and 9, whatever the hell, that's special. So we have to be better at finding ways to get to the blender, finding ways to get to the paint. You know, we know they're a paint-swarming team, so we have to be better with, you know, get into the paint, not turn the ball over, and then shooting with confidence. But I feel like we got some really good looks. But shit.
5: That was the first time that they were held under 20 all season. You guys helped the team to run away. Just what was working was defensively and staying finalized.
4: We're down one. Same. Shea versus the Lakers. It's Lakers versus the Thunder. We're down. 1-0. That's the main thing. Keep the main thing, and that's who win or lose. That's all it's about.
0: So LeBron James following loss, keeping it about as real as he can, too. Myron Metcalf, Matt Fontana with you on game night. And yeah, you're losing 30-odd some points per game. I don't know, Myron, just me. I don't know how you feel about it. Like, I could see LeBron trying to probably not try to take a shot at his teammates about stepping up in things, but he's just, it's a reality. It's a fact. You don't have Luka, that's 30-odd some points.
6: Yeah.
0: Austin Reeves didn't have a good night. I mean, it just kind of is what it is.
6: Yeah, I mean, LeBron's been doing this for more than two decades.
1: Like, he understands their disadvantages. I think we all know Austin Reaves isn't close to 100%. And without Luka, it's just going to be difficult. I think J.J. Redick said it as well. They just don't have any margin for error. You can't make mistakes against this team. They're just too good. I think that's what LeBron was spelling out.
0: And he mentioned it about the scoring. Well, the opposite would that be defense? He said about Oklahoma City and certainly the height with Chet and Isaiah Hartenstein and Lou Dort, who's very good on defense. They present a lot of different matchup issues when it comes to defense. So maybe that's the way out. And the Lakers are certainly not a team that you would look at and say play stellar defense, because usually it was, again, a lot of scoring. Well, the scoring's not there. And maybe finding that different way, even like LeBron said, just to be aggressive, to try to get to the rack, try to get to the paint, maybe get some guys in foul trouble. That's it. But to your exact point, too, those are thin margins, and that's a tough way to win in the NBA when you're facing a team like the Oklahoma City Thunder.
1: Yeah, and again, even at full strength, we might still be having the same conversation about how difficult it is to beat OKC. But to Brian's point, without Luka, with Austin Reaves hurting, when your top two guys, two of your top guys are not available to contribute the way you want them to, how do you beat a team like OKC? Like, I think OKC, when you hear J.J. and LeBron and all these other teams talk about them, man, I think they got a chance to be one of the better teams, maybe the best post-Golden State Warriors team we've seen.
0: I would agree. And they're certainly set up for that success. And now that you have added in the experience that they have had, this is a dynasty. We are witnessing the start of a dynasty. I know people want to start about what they qualify it with. Like, you got to win 3 out of 4. You got to win 3 in a row or do things. Like, without a doubt, this Oklahoma City team is a dynasty. And they're not going to be going anywhere anytime soon. And how that potentially changes the landscape of the NBA is super interesting on how the rest of the offseason goes. I think that's a great mark for an NBA dynasty. Did you change the league? Did you have teams changing their strategy? Did you have players leaving your conference or changing who you were going to play against because they wanted to avoid you? That is quite the mark of a dynasty. And especially with the run that the NBA was just on, like, to your exact point, post the Warriors, what was it, 7 straight new champions, right, over and over again? I think that's coming to an end, and you're going to sit there and pretty much be the favorite for the Thunder, not just this year as they were pretty much wire to wire. They're going to be next year as soon as it comes back out and probably the year after that. And it's led by Shea. It's led by Chet. And that's an interesting part about not just where the Lakers are at, but the rest of the league. Is there a way to crack this code? Is there a way to find out how to beat the Thunder? I mean, I'm sure there's got to be. You know, injuries are a part of the game. We don't wish it on anybody, but there's got to be a way some team, and maybe it's the Spurs. Maybe it is Wemby. Well, they didn't win last night. You know, they might not even make it. They might not even be there. Is it Gobert and to go up against them? I don't know, but somebody's going to have to work hard to try to find a way to what the matchup is to beat the Thunder, if that even exists.
1: Yeah, I mean, if they play this well, it's going to be hard to beat them. I mean, they got to win another championship before the dynasty talk is valid, but they look like they're on the way to doing that. The Knicks might be the best team to stop them, maybe, the way they're playing, but I don't know if anyone playing right now can top them in a 7-game series.
0: No, and that's, you're right, the 7-game series part of it is really the big factor, and that's why, you know, more often than not, the better team advances out of that because you have the adjustments, but game after game, home, away, however it goes. And that's another part of this. I think the Thunder are extremely motivated to get back to rest and get this over with. They swept the Suns out. Even people say, oh, maybe they'll get a game on them. Just watching how this game went tonight, with all due respect to LeBron and the Lakers, we might be looking at the same thing. And I'm sure the Thunder know at this point how much that rest means for them, whoever they would face in the Western Conference Finals, to sit back while they're still playing is a powerful, powerful thing. Coming up, we're going to be joining the voice of the Oklahoma City Thunder. That's next. It's game night here on ESPN Radio, ESPN app, and Sirius XM, Channel 80.
6: Hey, this is Rich Eisen. Coming up on Wednesday, Andrew Whitworth joins us to talk some NFL. UCLA head football coach Bob Chesney stopped by in studio. 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

0: beginning of a set play. This is a Picasso. An absolute beautiful passing display of perfection.
1: McCarr. Back for Kadri at the half wall. 35 seconds to go in the power play. Landeskog in the corner. Now it's Kadri again all the way through. McKinnon! He scores!
0: The Mac attack is back, Jack! The second power play goal of the game for the Avalanche. Nathan McKinnon has his 59th career goal in the Stanley Cup playoffs.
2: Good night for that line. Altitude 92.5. Avs a 5-2 win over the Wild. They take the first two games of the series. They are 6-0 to start the postseason. Second time they've done that in franchise history. Decent night on the mound, but that's next. SportsCenter All Night continues. 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
3: 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Yordan Alvarez and the Houston Astros are in Cincinnati to face Ellie De La Cruz and the Reds. 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

0: beginning of a set play. This is a Picasso. An absolute beautiful passing display of perfection.
1: McCarr. Back for Kadri at the half wall. 35 seconds to go in the power play. Landeskog in the corner. Now it's Kadri again all the way through. McKinnon! He scores! The Mac attack is back, Jack! The second power play goal of the game for the Avalanche. Nathan McKinnon has his 59th career goal in the Stanley Cup playoffs.
2: Good night for that line. Altitude 92.5. Avs a 5-2 win over the Wild. They take the first two games of the series. They are 6-0 to start the postseason. Second time they've done that in franchise history. Decent night on the mound, but that's next. SportsCenter All Night continues. 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

0: beginning of a set play. This is a Picasso. An absolute beautiful passing display of perfection.
1: McCarr. Back for Kadri at the half wall. 35 seconds to go in the power play. Landeskog in the corner. Now it's Kadri again all the way through. McKinnon! He scores! The Mac attack is back, Jack! The second power play goal of the game for the Avalanche. Nathan McKinnon has his 59th career goal in the Stanley Cup playoffs.
2: Good night for that line. Altitude 92.5. Avs a 5-2 win over the Wild. They take the first two games of the series. They are 6-0 to start the postseason. Second time they've done that in franchise history. Decent night on the mound, but that's next. SportsCenter All Night continues. 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

0: LeBron James. Any way you cut it, to answer Courtney's original question, would I go from my pick of six to Smalls' pick of five? Yeah, I think that she's going to be right, and I'm going to be wrong on this. And I know Smalls has been right all week. Why? She's been hanging with the wellness company and the crew from the wellness company, no big deal, all around New York City and the Yankee game, the Knicks game, and hanging with your friends from the wellness company.
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5: New accident in Centerville on 66 East block in the left lane just before Route 29. Jam back to Sudley Road. 95 North through Dale City, heavy from Dale Boulevard up to 123. In Maryland, 210 North and Accokeek, slow traffic between Berry Road and Livingston Road. BW Parkway South in Laurel, brake lights from 197 down to Powder Mill Road. And 270 South in Urbana, delays between Route 80 and the truck scales. That's your traffic up to the minute.
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1: There's 5 seconds left. Ahead to Harper with three, with two. Champ Petty for the win. No good. And Minnesota steals game one.
2: We had seven guys in double figures still with the shooting from the three like that. Victor and De'Aaron were 0 for 12. Got to watch them back. But at the moment, I felt like they were all rhythm good shots. And I trusted they'll make shots.
3: We have to be better. We need to figure out before 48 hours what we can do better. And I got no doubt that we will. I trust us.
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5: Along with Michelle Smallman, Courtney Cronin, and for Chris Canty today, Evan Cohen with you. A quick question, because you heard Mitch Johnson, head coach of the Spurs there. Mm-hmm. Does every NBA coach this time of year have a sore throat? There's not one piece of audio from a coach that we've played, outside of J.J. Redick, to be fair, that doesn't sound like he's been screaming like crazy. It's an interesting poll question. Does every NBA coach in May have a sore throat?
6: You know what? Now that you're saying this, a lot of times when you hear coaches talk in the tournament at the collegiate level, sore throat.
4: I mean, JB, we played JB before, Bickerstaff. It sounds like he has a sore throat.
6: It's a compounding effect. I've been screaming for so long during the regular season and playoffs that now I can't speak.
4: So you're looking at 82 regular season games. And now you're looking at, let's call it, 7 to 8 postseason games.
6: Yeah.
4: In some cases.
6: With also that time of year, you know, allergies.
4: What did you say?
7: Quick turnarounds. Quick turnaround. You're playing every other night. I mean, Michelle, if this wasn't Who Said It, and you guessed PJ Carlissimo.
4: You may be right.
7: Could write on any of these.
6: That's true.
4: Yeah. I'm just saying. And Vegas East, have you guys found that every single audio bite we've played has been a coach with a sore throat so far?
8: So far, yes. And I think there's still some coaches that coach in the NBA for a long time who just have, like, sore throats all the time.
4: Permanent sore throats.
8: All the time screaming for 20 straight years.
4: Yeah. Wow, just thought about that.
7: Observation.
6: Yeah, because I'm struggling with it today too a little bit.
4: But
8: she's been screaming
4: related
8: a lot.
4: To you screaming at NBA players.
6: I don't know.
4: You've just been screaming at NBA. Well, you were at the Knicks game.
6: I was gonna say I was at the Knicks game.
4: Were you screaming at the Sixers the other night?
6: I didn't have to.
8: Hey.
6: Sorry.
9: Terrible.
4: All right.
6: Sorry to noted Sixers fan Pat Costello.
4: That was Cam.
6: All right. I know. But I know that obviously Pat didn't care.
4: Yeah, he doesn't care.
8: He was cheering.
4: Yeah, he doesn't care. If they get swept, he doesn't care. It's really interesting.
6: Yeah, it is interesting.
4: All right, anyway, Kendrick Perkins, ESPN NBA analyst, was on First Take, and he was talking about the Spurs and the Wolves tonight and game number two and had this to say about San Antonio.
10: This team is playing like the underdogs with an edge. And I'm telling you right now, if the San Antonio Spurs don't get game two, it is a must-win situation. They're going to get swept. They are going to get swept. This team means business. I know it when I see it, and I'm telling you the real.
4: Second part, I don't know how anyone could argue. Minnesota means business. When Anthony Edwards is basically saying, screw it, I don't care what happens to my leg long-term, I'm in it for the short term of getting a title. I mean, kudos to him. I love it. So they mean business. And they have tonight, 9:30 p.m. Eastern on ESPN. The game before that, 76ers and Knicks at 7 p.m. Eastern. Could the Spurs get swept, Smalls?
6: They definitely could. I don't think it's going to happen. I would be surprised if they don't pull out a win. However, what Perk said about this team is right. This is a team that keeps finding ways to win. They feel like one of the more dangerous teams left in these playoffs. Whether it's
4: Minnesota, you're saying
6: Minnesota.
4: Yeah. Okay.
6: I mean, they have it all. They have night after night, they show their toughness. They find themselves out of any situation. It doesn't matter if Ant is out. It doesn't matter who is down, is next man up. Whether it's Ayo Dosunmu who comes off the bench and gives you 43. If it's Terrence Shannon Jr., you get Gobert's defense. They continuously find a way to win, and they're scrappy and they're tough. So, yeah, they do mean business, and San Antonio should desperately need to win tonight because I could see them getting swept.
7: I don't think they're going to get swept. Do they need to win tonight to have some momentum going into game three? Absolutely. You don't want to be in an 0-2 hole against a team that just went to the West Finals in back-to-back years. But the key to all of that is Victor Wembanyama, obviously. But within that, his 12 blocks were great. His shot selection was not. He doesn't need to be taking that many three-pointers. He missed 8 of them two nights ago when he played. The physicality in this game is going to be on display throughout however long the series goes. So with Stephon Castle, I mean, he fouled out the other night. Dylan Harper had was playing with four fouls. You've got to find a way to work around some of the foul issues that they had, which calls for adjustments. And I do think that after you get punched in the mouth in game one, a competitive game, a really fun game, frankly, for all of us watching, because it was back and forth, a Wolves team that just will not quit, but a Spurs team that wouldn't quit either. So I don't think this could, I don't think this can result in a sweep, but they're going to be feeling even more pressure on them, very obviously stated, if they go down 0-2. I just don't think that that's realistically going to happen because they have something that other teams don't have. Yes, Rudy Gobert is fantastic, and he has been the MVP by and large throughout the first, you know, however many games for the Minnesota Timberwolves in this postseason. But Victor Wembanyama is the defensive player of the year. His defense is what can create the offense on the other side. He just has to be better when he's taking his shots and deciding where he's going to shoot from.
4: I think there's a better chance that San Antonio wins this series in five than San Antonio getting swept in this series. The reality is neither of the two are going to happen. I don't know how we take game one and make the leap of a sweep. I think Perk's second point is really, really important, though. This Minnesota team needs to be treated like a title contender because they hovered for each of the last 2 years, and the word I'm going to keep using with them, they are fearless. This team will not back down to anyone, and they believe they can beat anyone. That said, the idea of sweeping San Antonio, to me, feels a little much. Now, there is an overriding theme, Nuno, our producer, that needs to be asked. Nuno.
9: Well, I just wonder, because the biggest talking point going into the playoffs for the Spurs was the inexperience. And I know they won that, you know, beat the Blazers, but outside of Jrue Holiday and, you know, Jeremy Grant, the Blazers didn't have playoff experience. I wonder if this is the series that catches up to them, that catches up to, you know, Wemby, like he's trying to do too much. Other guys, the physicality that they'll see with this Wolves team.
4: Yeah, I think it is a fair question. I think if we're going to sit there and say that Wemby is beyond his years, both physically and mentally, that doesn't mean they can't lose this series. It means the reason they lose this series cannot be based on lack of experience, right? Which would be, let's just run it back the exact same way we did in game one and lose it that way. Because, like, that's just what we're going to do. Like, no, things have to be done differently. Mitch Johnson, who's done a phenomenal job in replacing Greg Popovich, he has never talked about ever. And I would say 9 of 10 people right now probably don't even know who that is. And he's the head coach of the San Antonio Spurs. I'm not making fun of the audience or of Mitch Johnson. I'm saying he's not a household name like his predecessor was, right? But he's got to say to Wemby, you're 7'5", no one can stop you, get near the basket, right? That would be experience, making adjustments, etc. The inexperience would be just doing the same thing you did in the last game and just think it's going to work better this time. Which I don't think they can do. I can't fathom the idea of them getting swept. It's so hard to even imagine that. All right, we all think Minnesota could go far, right? Mm-hmm. We all think that San Antonio ultimately could go far. But does one team in the NBA playoffs have one player on their team that guarantees them no chance at winning a title? We will get to that next. We're on Sportsmanlike, presented by Progressive Insurance.
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11: Moves to the left, picked up by Leonard. 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James outside, three in the air. Off the rim, no good. Rebound, Bosh, 7 seconds. Ray Allen, a three for the corner. It's good!
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1: Hot mess rankings. 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The biggest hot mess in sports over the last week is you fill in the blank, objections and omissions around, of course, that list. As Courtney said, Live Golf should be number one basically for a while now and everything after that. Some alls, rightfully so, questioning whether or not, and using the word, embarrassment around the Pittsburgh Steelers. Are they an embarrassment right now relative to all of the success they historically, long time ago, have had? We will get your phone calls at 888-SAY-ESPN after Smalls tells us about PayPal.
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7: Across the freeway south, heavy congestion between Eastern Avenue and Pennsylvania Avenue. Maryland 210 north and Accokeek, very slow from Old Ford Road up towards Palmer Road. Outer Loop in College Park, packed between the 95 interchange and Georgia Avenue. Moving to Virginia, 66 east from Gainesville to Centerville, long stretches of brake lights from Route 29 at exit 43 to Route 29 at exit 52. And Outer Loop in Bethesda, delays continue easing past River Road after that earlier crash was moved to the shoulder. That's your traffic up to the minute.
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0: and say, yeah, I'll take less. 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
4: North and Springfield still jammed from the Beltway all the way up towards the 14th Street Bridge with a long, slow push into the city. 66 East in Centerville, heavy congestion between Route 28 and 123. Inner Loop in Camp Springs, packed after Branch Avenue heading towards 295. Outer Loop in College Park, slow from the 95 interchange up towards Georgia Avenue. And the Anacostia Freeway South, brake lights from Eastern Avenue down towards Pennsylvania. And northbound, crowded between Malcolm X and the 11th Street Bridge. That's your traffic up to the minute.
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5: So wouldn't it have been something if the Capitals, who entered last night's NHL draft lottery with the lowest percentage chance of getting the number one pick, came away with the number one pick after all the lottery failures that the Wizards have had over the years? Well, tells you something about the organization that they've had the opportunity to have that many failures, but it always seems like as low as they can go, that's how low they go. And when they've got number one, John Wall, yeah, that was good in 2010. Kwame Brown, no, not good at all. So last night, Capitals with the lowest percentage chance of getting number one, didn't get it. They're going to pick 16th, which is the lowest among the lottery teams. It'll be Toronto with the first pick and San Jose with the second pick. And draft is going to be next month in Buffalo, right? Yeah, Key Bank Center in Buffalo, June 26th and June 27th. We have Sunday, the draft lottery for the NBA. And we'll see how the ping pong balls drop this year. This is supposed to be a very deep draft, and we'll hear this explanation from Brian Windhorst later in the show. He was on with Rich Eisen yesterday talking about how just one ball can change the entire fortunes of a franchise. And the Wizards are back in the lottery because in what was considered to be last year a four-player elite draft, they picked number six. And had the balls dropped a little differently, you know, maybe they are what Charlotte is right now. Charlotte didn't get into the playoffs, but they were in the play-in, and we're still in the lottery. And everything's changing next year anyway. It's making it tougher and tougher to tank. So we'll see what happens on Sunday. But if you're counting on the Wizards walking away with the number one pick, I wouldn't count on it because it just has not happened over the years. We had the two playoff games last night. I did not stay up for more than about a half of the Oklahoma City win over the Lakers, 108-90. The thing that's, you know, got to be really scary for the Lakers, they're playing without Luka, and who knows if he's going to make an appearance in this series, but they got prime LeBron. LeBron had 27 points, 12 of 17 shooting, and Oklahoma City won the game by 18 points with their best player having a game. Shai Gilgeous-Alexander, who has a streak of 140 consecutive 20-point games in the regular season. He had 18 last night, didn't shoot well, 8 of 15, and he had 7 turnovers. That's two more than he had in any game this season, second most of his playoff career. So Oklahoma City cruises to victory here with Shai Gilgeous-Alexander just being Chet Holmgren, 24 points, 12 rebounds, 3 blocks. Lakers had only 37 in the second half. Oklahoma City shot well, but team that had the fewest turnovers in the NBA, 11.8 per game, had 16 against the Lakers. So you got to figure if Shai Gilgeous-Alexander and Oklahoma City play a better game tomorrow night, then they're going to Los Angeles with a 2-0 lead for sure. And I don't even know if the Lakers can win a game in this series. Be interesting to see if Cleveland can steal a game in Detroit tomorrow night. Cleveland has been unbeatable at home. And last night they made a nice run. This game looked like it was going to be controlled by Detroit early. They were up 37-21. But Cleveland managed to tie it at 93 with 5.5 minutes left. But Detroit with some really inspired play. I mean, if you saw what happened last night, they really passed the ball well. Cade Cunningham had 23 points and 7 assists, and some of those assists were just beautiful. Duncan Robinson, who's a three-point guy, he had 5 of them last night, also made some nice passes and made some nice plays inside as well as he finished with 19 points. And, you know, for James Harden, this is pretty typical playoff play. Not bad, but not spectacular. 22 points, 6 of 15. He also had 7 turnovers. Cleveland, 19 turnovers, which led to 29 points for Detroit. So I would say, between the two series from last night, that maybe Cleveland has a chance to come back and win. I don't see much of a shot for the Lakers unless there's a miraculous recovery from Luka Doncic. But when you'll hear what Brian Windhorst has to say about that, it does not sound promising that we're going to see him in the series. Tonight, the Knicks. Knicks try to build on what they did in Game 1, where they have now set a record by winning 3 straight playoff games by 25 points or more. Philadelphia was shot physically, having to go 7 against the Celtics. But more than that, and we just found out about this yesterday, Nick Nurse, the coach of the Sixers, went home to Iowa to bury his brother on the off day. And, you know, think about how that had to weigh on his mind. Did it hinder his coaching on Monday night? No, I don't think so at all. But people handle grief in different ways, and there's no correct way to handle grief. And some might say, oh, man, his brother died over the weekend and he coached a game. Hey, you know, that's what you do in professional sports. Limited opportunities. It's the playoffs. Jimmy Johnson, when he was coaching the Dolphins, his mother died. He missed the funeral because of a Monday night game. He later regretted that. But you get caught up in what you're doing, and, you know, this is the ultimate level of the profession that you're in. And this is how he chose to do it. I don't think anybody can be critical of it. I went to work the day after my mother's funeral. It's, you know, something that I wanted to do. My mother always liked listening to me on the radio, and I was back on the radio the day after a funeral, and no one should criticize me for doing that, as I should not criticize anyone who takes 2, 3, 4 weeks off because of the death of a parent. Everybody handles it differently. But Scott Van Pelt, who writes for broadcast as well as anyone I've ever heard, did a tribute last night to Nick Nurse and what he is dealing with, and as he gets his team ready to play Game 2 tonight in New York.
0: Last night on the show, I asked Danny Green what kind of adjustments Nick Nurse might make as Philadelphia prepared for Game 2 of the Eastern Conference semis after being blown out by 39 by the Knicks in Game 1. Danny played for Nurse in Toronto and also in Philly, so he'd have some insight into what his coach might do on an off day, because this is how we tend to view athletes and coaches, through a two-dimensional lens, limited to games and adjustments. But we're all people, and we're all from somewhere. Nick Nurse is from Iowa, and that's where he was on Tuesday for the funeral of his brother Steve, who died unexpectedly last week at 62. I didn't know that that had happened. I just saw a blurb about it today on .com. For some reason, I was drawn to this story. I found myself staring at the face of a man I didn't know from Iowa. I learned that Steve met his wife, Lori, working one summer as a lifeguard, about the time I was doing the same thing one summer during college. Read that he and Lori had a couple children, first a daughter, then a son. Steve worked for more than a quarter century for his alma mater of Northern Iowa as an athletic equipment manager. Known for his wit and ability to make everyone smile, he also had quite a talent for restringing baseball and softball gloves. Turns out that same skill worked pretty well to make rosaries. He was active in his church, Our Lady's Immaculate Heart in Ankeny, Iowa. His faith and family were his bedrocks, and he loved cheering on his brother's Philadelphia 76ers. His brother Nick wasn't making adjustments on Tuesday. He was with his family, saying so long to a husband, a brother, a father, and a friend in Iowa, because that's where he's from, because we're all from somewhere.

0: say, and I'm glad he didn't say, and I've really never heard him say this. It's so trite, and people rush to say this in these kind of situations. Oh, this puts sports in perspective. No, it doesn't. Sports should always be in perspective. And this is the livelihood for this particular coach, Nick Nurse, and what he has put into coaching his team for this moment, for this opportunity here to even up a series, which, you know, looks like it could be very lopsided the way the Knicks are playing right now. But, you know, it doesn't need a tragic event to put sports in perspective. That's the job. The job is to put everything you have into the next game and try and win the game. That is what you have worked your whole life to achieve, to be in that position to coach your team. So, you know, everybody does this in a different way. And if Nick Nurse said, this is sudden, this is my brother, I can't mentally handle this for the next few weeks, no one would question that. The fact that he's going to go back to work the day after his brother's funeral, nobody should question that as well. Grief is a personal thing. And so I think that, you know, when you step back and look at this, there will be people who wag their fingers. Oh, get caught up and too caught up in it. No. He's doing what he thinks is best for himself and for his family. And we'll be coaching tonight. Much lighter note, showing up last night on Fallon and the Tonight Show, Jimmy Fallon, was Walt Clyde Frazier, who's in his 80s and looks absolutely great physically, and has always looked great sartorially, if that's the word, if that's the correct word. Someone who, you know, buys his clothes at the Nordstrom Rack. That Walt Frazier has had this style going back over 50 years, almost 60 years. I think he was a rookie with the Knicks, but that's 60 years ago. Amazing. And still going strong, Knicks broadcast with Mike Breen, and the outfits that he wears, outrageous, but just work for him. You know, some people wear wacky clothes. Ugh, no, Walt Clyde Frazier works for him. And he was wearing one of those wild outfits last night when he was on Fallon. And I'd never heard this before, but this is how it all began for him to become this fashion icon decades and decades ago.
1: It's genetic. My dad was a guy into clothes.
2: Oh, is that right?
1: Yeah. And then I came to the Mecca for fashion.
2: Oh, yeah, New York.
1: So when we played, we always wore a suit and tie. Our idols were the Temptation, the Four Tops.
2: Yeah.
1: Yeah, so today the guys dressed like the rappers.
2: Yeah.
1: You see, so no, we came with shirt and tie, always trying to outdress the other guy. Also, I wasn't playing good as a rookie. So in order to pacify myself, I went shopping.
0: And he didn't make the kind of money that rookies make now, but enough to buy some really nice clothing. And people began to notice late 60s, early 70s, just what Walt Clyde Frazier was up to. And this is how he explained how he got the nickname Clyde, and how this fashion symbol that he's become over the years, how it developed.
1: Well, when I go to a suit place, I say, show me something you think nobody will wear.
2: And then you wear it. And you're really good at it. You were the first NBA player to have a signature sneaker, by the way. The Puma Clyde. Come on. That's legendary. Legendary.
1: And also, I was the first guy with the bling, the fur coat.
2: Yeah, of course.
1: And
2: look at them.
1: The Rolls Royce.
2: Yeah, I remember all that stuff.
1: Yeah, Joe Namath and I were controlling the city back in the 70s.
2: Yeah. Where did the nickname Clyde come from?
1: Okay, the hat. You see the hat? I was in Baltimore. I was looking in a hat store, and I see this Bartolina hat. So I bought the hat. First time I wore it, everybody laughed at me. My teammates, guys on the other team. Because like today, they were wearing the narrow brim.
2: Yeah.
1: And then as fate would have it, the movie Bonnie and Clyde came out.
2: And Warren Beatty's wearing that hat?
1: Yeah. So, and I used to steal the ball on the court. You know, and I had a few bunnies running after me, too. But
2: Clyde, I love it. Another great thing that I love about you is your commentating, and you're very smart, and you obviously know the game, and you study it. But you also rhyme very well. You start rhyming out of nowhere. You actually even have a children's book called

0: Winning and Grinning.
1: Correct.
0: Yeah, but, and also a coloring book as well. Yeah, for kids, Winning and Grinning.
2: Well, the coloring book, folks, is I'm trying to teach kids styling and profiling. Do Clyde suits, color Clyde suits.
0: So yeah, come on, styling and profiling.
2: Right, right.
0: Yeah, I want to show everyone a video of what I'm talking about when I say you rhyme a lot. Take a look.
3: It's contagious, outrageous.
4: Slamming and jamming, spinning and winning.
5: Rising and surprising, and weaving and achieving.
6: Wheeling and dealing.
7: Charismatic, acrobatic, dramatic, emphatic.
0: Yeah, come on. This is the best. How did all that start?
2: Well, you know, I started on radio. So the guy I was working with, he never let me say anything. So if I try to say something, he'd go, excuse me, Walt, right on the air. So if the team was moving the ball and dishing, I'd go, when he had to catch his breath, they're dishing and swishing. They're shaking and baking.
0: Just keep jumping in, yeah, and trying to get something to say.
2: And then I got a chance to work with Mike Breen, and Mike, of course. So
0: you guys are great together.
2: He goes, Clyde, the fans want to hear what you have to say, man, so just say it, you know?
0: Yeah.
2: So he catapulted me into the Hall of Fame. Mike and I are both Hall of Famers now.
0: Yeah, you're a double Hall of Famer.
2: Double Hall of Famer, yeah.
0: Are you the, Mike is great too, are you the only NBA player in it twice?
2: Yeah, I'm the first guy into broadcasting, the former player.
0: Come on, he's a Hall of Fame twice. That's what I'm talking about.
8: Yeah, that's a cool story. And he referred to who he was working with on television, I believe, who wouldn't let him, or maybe said radio. I wouldn't let him get a word in edgewise. I don't know if that's Jim Karvelas or not. I didn't name him. The late, great Jim Karvelas, who did the Bullets for many years in Baltimore and then went to New York and I believe came back here towards the end of his career to do some Bullets games on TV. So, I'm kind of surprised about that. But that's how it all started with the quick rhyming. You got to get a word in edgewise. And then the last thing, he was part of the last Knicks team to win a championship, which was 1973, one with Earl Monroe, won the first one with Dick Barnett in the backcourt with him, 1970. But Earl Monroe was traded to New York 1971. And in 1973, they were the backcourt as they won their last title. And Frazier, looking at this year's team, long way away from a title. Let's realize that. They've been to the finals a couple of times since then. And I think 94, 99 didn't make it, but didn't win. But this team, and you can say this at this time of year, you know, let's see what happens as this series unfolds. But, of course, Frazier, very optimistic about his old team.
2: Actually, I'm living vicariously. They remind me of my team. My team personified team. You couldn't mention Frazier without Bradley, without DeBucci, without Reed, without Barnett. And I see similarities to this team. So they're starting to do that. Their camaraderie, their teamwork, they like each other. It's manifested on the court.
0: Yep.
2: 33 assists, the way they're dishing and switching now, the tenacious defense.
0: Come on.
2: So hopefully we'll see another championship, guys. We hope we
0: That's what I'm talking about. Come on. The one and only, there's no one better, Clyde Frazier. Coverage on MSG Network all playoffs long.
8: Yeah, he's a treasure. He really is. I mean, you think about the players that have passed from those teams. Willis Reed is gone. Dave DeBuscher is gone. Dick Barnett is gone. But Walt Frazier, not only is still around, still looks great. He's maybe lost a little bit of hair since then, but the familiar goatee is there. He doesn't have the long sideburns anymore. But he looks and he sounds great and something to hold on to. And maybe this team, it's a long way from doing it, but maybe this team can finally break that long drought that goes back to 1973 and win a title. Coming up, Nick Cross. He's local, went to DeMatha, went to Maryland, now back in town as a member of the Commanders. He talks about his return as we continue. It's the Andy Pollard Show, ESPN 630.
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8: 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They bring you home safely. If you're looking for lottery luck, you're in the wrong city. Almost no luck for the Wizards over the years. And fortunately for the Caps, they've rarely been in the lottery, but they were last night with the lowest percentage chance of getting the top pick, and they didn't get it. Toronto will pick first in next month's draft. Caps will pick 16th. Sunday is the NBA lottery. Wizards are tied for the best percentage chance of getting the number one pick. Baseball, Nats play game two of their series with the Twins here tonight. They were 11-3 losers last night with Cade Cavalli giving up six over four innings, but only three were earned because of the Nats' major league leading 33rd error. And the Orioles play game two of their series in Miami tonight. Coverage here at 6. The O's won last night 9-7. DC weather, rain, high 64. Andy Pollin, ESPN 630.
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8: So another draft passing in the last couple of weeks. I think about drafts of the past. Hard to believe this, that it was 7 years ago that the Commanders took Dwayne Haskins. Yeah, same draft as they took Terry McLaurin. Think of the Terry McLaurin career that he's had here and the hope that Dwayne Haskins would have something similar and the incredible tragedy of his life where he died. It's been hard to believe this. It's been 4 years since he was killed on that highway in Miami. And, you know, he was a victim of some circumstances here. I think it was a terrible thing that he wound up playing here in Washington. And there's reason to believe that the only reason he was drafted was that Dan Snyder thought he'd be a drawing card since he played at Bullis and he had familiarity with it because his son had also played football at Bullis. I think a few years later, I don't think they were on the same team, but I mean, if you could pick a perfect storm of buffoonishness on the part of an organization, this was it. Picking a quarterback who clearly wasn't ready to play. He started for only 1 year at Ohio State and to make him essentially your franchise quarterback at 15. And most teams didn't even have him on the board in the first round. And then Haskins, with the help of his dad, the father was complicit in this, in that they had a draft party at a bowling alley where you had to pay to get in. They formed a corporation, Haskins and Haskins. I mean, they were really putting the cart before the horse on this whole thing. And then to come to the hometown is tough for any athlete, and it was really tough for him. And it was just a horrible set of events and circumstances where they wound up cutting him before the end of his second season. And then he winds up with the Steelers, which is a great place to rehab. He was, Ben Roethlisberger was still playing, so he didn't have to play. And he's playing for a great coach in Mike Tomlin. It's a great organization. It's the antithesis of what Washington was at the time under the Dan Snyder ownership. And then to lose his life at such a young age, he just would have passed his 29th birthday. So, the father is doing something in his memory, and it's a great idea. And it has to do with mental health. Jarrett Bell, longtime reporter for the NFL and columnist on football for USA Today, has an exclusive with Dwayne Haskins Sr. And coming up on May 16th, they will have what they call a talk back discussion on mental health at the Gaithersburg Arts Barn. And following that will be a community walk in conjunction with the National Alliance on Mental Illness, NAMI. I'm familiar with that. I have a friend whose son has some schizophrenia, and I've been a speaker at her event on this, Master of Ceremonies, I guess. But they will honor his son's life, Dwayne Haskins Jr., and launch an awareness campaign. I don't know if Dwayne Haskins Jr. was ever diagnosed with mental illness, but Dwayne Haskins Sr. says he's convinced that he did have mental issues. He suffered from unchecked mental health issues as his career and life spiraled off course. He tells Jarrett Bell, "We knew our son had some mental health challenges." He says, "As a family, we recognize it's very hard for us to communicate that when a professional athlete is pursuing his dream, that he has mental health issues. There's a stigma with that. We started to recognize warning signs that we knew something wasn't right with Dwayne. Now we've become an advocate to get people aware of that. There's a mental health that manifests over a period of time. Then all of a sudden something will trauma a person where he won't be able to have effective decision making, and it continually gets triggered and triggered." There have been a couple of suicides in recent years in the NFL. Active players, Marshawn Kneeland of the Cowboys, Rondell Moore of the Minnesota Vikings, both of them died by suicide. And I did not know this. Maybe you had heard this as well. At the last owners' meetings in March, the league announced the expansion of its mental health services to mandate that all 32 teams must employ a full-time mental health clinician who operates at the team's headquarters. Did not know that. So maybe that will be helpful as well. And what Dwayne Haskins Sr. is saying about his son, he said he wasn't strong enough to say, "Hey, I need help," but we knew something was wrong. He was in, and really a lot of what was wrong here was he was in the wrong culture. This is a culture that celebrates celebrity, or did under the Dan Snyder ownership, and celebrates celebrity before you've actually done something. And then the horrible incident where he was killed by a dump truck crossing a highway in Fort Lauderdale on April 9th of 2022. Can't believe that's already been 4 years. According to the toxicology report, Dwayne Haskins Jr. was legally drunk with ketamine and other drugs in his system, fueling allegations of foul play. And I think there was some back and forth on that with the woman who was found in his car. But this event, they're using an acronym NINO, NINO, which means "No, I'm not okay," which is something that anybody who's suffering from mental health problems should be able to say. So there could be nothing worse in life than bearing a child. I can't imagine anything worse than that. And this is how he is dealing with his grief. But I think a lot of people have to look back on what happened to Dwayne Haskins Jr. and say,
17: there was some responsibility there, and we failed him. We failed him as an organization that was the wrong place for him to go, and then to be handled in the way that he was. And when Ron Rivera came in, he said he made a promise to Dan Snyder that he would see what he had with Haskins, who was already, you know, not too good as a rookie. Didn't start right away. When he got to play, he did have a couple of decent performances. I think he had one win, and that was a win where he needed to be on the field to take the final knee, and he was taking selfies with fans in the stands. There was some immaturity there. And he had talent. Obviously, he had talent. He was a starting quarterback at Ohio State. Urban Meyer had Joe Burrow and Dwayne Haskins, and only one of them was going to start, and he chose Haskins. Burrow transferred to LSU, and the rest is history. And Haskins played great in the 1 year that he was a starter. Shouldn't have left. Should have stayed another year. And then came out and was taken by this organization. So the blood on the hands of a lot of people on this, and hopefully the family finds a little bit of closure on that. On another local comes home story, which a much, much brighter future, I think, is Nick Cross. Nick Cross was a star player at DeMatha. He also played at Maryland. He's been playing the last 4 years with the Indianapolis Colts. He's a safety, and he's coming back to D.C., signing as one of the free agents of the offseason. He was on the Up and Adams podcast with Kay Adams and told her who he thinks is most excited about him coming back home to play for the local football team.
18: I think a lot of people from my church, they never thought that I'd actually come back home because they're avid Commanders fans. We just always watch the games together and everything. And it's one of those things where when I came home, you know, my mom was happy. My parent, you know, I called him. I was like, you know, how does it feel? I was like, I guess I'm going to come back and move into the house. And they're like, what do you mean? And I was like, you know, I'm coming back to D.C. So, you know, my parents were excited. I feel like everybody was excited. You know, now it's like, you know, the team that I've grew up rooting for and everything I'm playing for. And it's going to be a lot of eyes on me for sure. Just off the sheer fact that, you know, I'm playing for the team that, you know, everybody roots for. So
19: what number are you wearing?
18: All right, now I'm wearing 25. So, you know, my boy Quan got 20. He got 20.
19: Mm-hmm.
18: Will Harris got 3. You know, still trying to, you know, see if work something out. But right now, you know, I told my guy RC I was going to wear 25. So.
19: Can I ask you why?
18: I mean, I still like the 20s. I think, you know, as a bigger safety, you know, the 20s fit better. You know, depending on the single digit, it can work. But if the single digit is too skinny, then, you know, I think I'm a little broader of a guy, so it's like the single digit kind of will stretch a little too much.
17: That's Nick Cross. By the way, RC is Ryan Clark, who wore 25 in the two times he played here along with the Pittsburgh Steelers. I guess they have some type of relationship, but in choosing a number that's not single digits, he's saying, yeah, sometimes you're a little bit too big to wear. Have you seen some of these guys in college? These linemen that wear like a number 3 or 4 or 2 or whatever. I mean, it looks absolutely ridiculous. They're 300 pounds and they're wearing these numbers. I like the fact that the NFL took away those rigid restrictions on numbers that, you know, linebackers always had to wear numbers in the 50s and receivers in the 80s and all that. So you can wear them. It's just, he's right. I mean, I wouldn't think a safety. I would think a safety with a single digit number would be okay. But he's saying, no, he's a big safety. So it looks kind of silly, I guess, with a single skinny number. I don't know how many are available anyway. They always seem to be scooped up by everybody. But, you know, that's why kickers used to wear single digit numbers. And now you see them with like 48 or, you know, something like that, because that's what's available. You know, your kicker and the kickers come and go and they take what they can, take what's available. And those are the numbers. As far as what number 25 Nick Cross will bring on the field once he steps on it, this is his description of it with Kay Adams on Up and Adams.
18: I would say there's a level of versatility. I feel like there's nothing on the field I can't do. You know what I'm saying? I stopped and run. You know, people sit there and go, oh, we need somebody to cover. I'm like, you know, I remember, I think a dude commented on an Instagram post about, you know, needing somebody to cover. And I was like, you know, sir, I take the ball away too. You know, I have, you know, 4 picks in the last 2 years, you know, 2 forced fumbles. So the ball comes back to our sideline, you know, when I'm on the field. So I feel like you're just getting a versatile safety, someone who can do it all, and someone who's going to be great in the locker room, a great leader, a great teammate. Someone's going to have fun playing for the hometown team.
19: How do you know Jaden? Because a little birdie told me, a birdie named my producer, said that you mentioned that you guys have known each other for a while. What's the backstory there?
18: So I knew Jaden. We didn't really know each other, but he was at the opening when I was in high school. So the opening was like a top camp for all the top players and whatnot. So, you know, I met him there. And then I met him in L.A. right before free agency. And I was like, yo, bro, like, tell him I want to come home, whatever, whatever. And, you know, he's like, all right, I got you. And, you know, I see him in the locker room a couple days. I said, told you. So, you know, good guy, great quarterback, great person to be around. So excited to see what he does this season.
19: Can you tell me your, like, impressions of Sonny Styles? Obviously, there's the tape. I met him in person. I think he's, like, perfect for you guys. Adam Peters clearly obsessed with him. Not lied to me, but tried to downplay it to me ahead of the draft. Like, he's such, like, a great, like, just a beautiful piece for you guys to have. As a man and as a player, have you talked to him? What are your overall impressions?
18: It's funny. I just texted him, like, 5 minutes ago to see how he was doing or whatever.
19: What do you mean?
18: Nah, I texted him because, you know, when he got drafted, one of my guys from Indy, JT, he was like, yo, like, you know, Sonny's my boy. He was like, you know, make sure to take care of him. It's like, all right, cool. So, you know, I texted him, you know, got on the phone, just what kind of, you know, welcome to Washington and whatnot. You know, I'm from here, so it's kind of just like, you know, if you need anything, let me know. So I was just, you know, checking in to see how he's doing and whatnot. I know the transition's a big transition, but, you know, he's a great football player. You know, sideline to sideline, you know, 40 times speaks for it. You know, and then the tape jumps off as well. You know, super physical, can play everything. You know, I'll go ahead and, you know, I'm a big video game guy. I play with O-State and NCAA, and he's always catching pictures of me or knocking somebody out. And, you know, so definitely a great football player. And, you know, from conversing with him over the past, you know, couple weeks, you know, a great person as well.
17: That's Nick Cross coming home, played for the Commanders last 4 years, Indianapolis, DeMantha, and Maryland. And we'll see what kind of addition he is to a secondary, which needs a lot of help. The Commanders apparently, it's, you know, who knows exactly what's going on behind the scenes, but they're waiting, it appears, on the Brandon Ayuk situation. He's still under contract with the 49ers, but they don't owe him any guaranteed money. He forfeited that by not rehabbing at the facility. It's an odd situation, and they're going to want to get something for him if they trade him, and the Commanders are, you know, drumming their fingers like, yeah, we know you're going to release him, so we're not giving anything up. That doesn't mean that's going to happen, but that's what's being speculated about right now. As far as another receiver, interesting development yesterday, good development for them, and certainly a great development for Stephon Diggs, who is acquitted of assaulting his personal chef in a case that was in Boston. The trial lasted 2 days. The jury deliberated for less than 2 hours. It comes from a December 2nd incident at his house in Massachusetts. He played for the Patriots this past year. Jamila Adams, a former live-in personal chef known as Mila, testified that Diggs slapped and choked her during an argument. He pleaded not guilty to a felony strangulation charge and a misdemeanor assault and battery charge. He's now been acquitted of that. So there's no legal issues hanging over his head. He's a guy who can make plays. He is sort of the diva guy, but if you balance him out with Terry McLaurin on the other side, you know, it's worth a thought. Now, you know, you can talk about players who come home and it doesn't always work out, and he played at Good Counsel, and then he played at Maryland, and has been around the league, playing with Minnesota and playing with a couple of other teams, Buffalo. But, you know, who knows? But anyway, there are not going to be any legal charges against Stephon Diggs. The defense attorneys said that the woman had worked as a live-in chef. She said she was paid $2,000 a week, believed she'd not been fully compensated after being sent home. They pointed to a $19,000 demand, said the amount increased over time, and her attorney was looking for $5.5 million, which she's not going to get. And now Stephon Diggs is up for grabs if somebody wants to sign him. We'll see. Coming up, Reggie Miller on the Dan Patrick Show yesterday, and they go through a Michael Jordan story that I had heard, but maybe you have not. And it's Michael Jordan with the Wizards. It's the Andy Pollin Show, ESPN 630.
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17: There is no other league that has an obsession with ranking the greatest players of all time in that sport than the NBA. We don't spend a lot of time talking about quarterbacks. Yeah, I mean, maybe Tom Brady has ended that with the 7 Super Bowls, but you know, some might say Joe Montana was a better player. If you want to go back, maybe it's Johnny Unitas. But it's just not a constant ranking. This is what goes on constantly in the NBA. The LeBron Jordan one, that's been going on for 20 years since Jordan left the league and LeBron came in. They pretty much passed each other in the night. Jordan's last game with the Wizards was 2003. And then in the following fall, LeBron was a rookie with the Cleveland Cavaliers. And I'm in the Jordan camp, but I'm just amazed that this is nonstop talk about this and legacy. So Reggie Miller is a weekly guest on the Dan Patrick Show, did the game last night with the Lakers and Oklahoma City. And so they got into what if, and doesn't look great for LeBron because he had a good game last night and his team got blown out by Oklahoma City with Shai Gilgeous-Alexander just having a so-so game. Doesn't look promising for him. But let's say there's a turnaround in this series and the Lakers find a way to win it. If he adds another title, if he adds number five, what does it mean? Here's Reggie.
0: Okay, look, he's always in the discussion with MJ, correct? And Kobe to a certain extent. Kobe has five chips. LeBron has four. MJ has six. You can make a case if LeBron won a chip this year, having to go through the Thunder, who are the defending champs, and let's just say, hypothetically, the Knicks come out of the East and to go through New York, you can make a case he is the GOAT at five chips with three different teams. That's pretty remarkable.
1: Well, the greatest and the best are two different things. Yes.
0: Two different things. The best player, in my opinion, is Michael Jordan. The greatest, if you can make a case, if he was to win, this is all, look, he has an uphill battle, trust me. But if he was to win and have to go through OKC and then maybe Wemby and or Ant-Man to win the West and then maybe the Knicks, maybe Cade Cunningham, yeah, that's pretty great, don't you think?
1: Yeah, I just don't think LeBron, there's people that are gatekeepers are not letting him in. They'll never, ever acknowledge that LeBron is better than Mike. And I say this.
0: You're saying better and best versus great.
1: I'm saying Mike is the best player.
0: Yes.
1: LeBron can have the best resume. And there's a difference in that. It doesn't mean that he's better than Mike. Mike didn't have the resume that LeBron. LeBron's resume is unapproachable. I mean, it's incredible what he's done and still doing it. But if you said who's the greatest player you ever saw, it's Mike. So I don't. If LeBron wins, it's awesome. It'd be an unbelievable story.
17: Yeah, and age would be entering it. Well, you know, at 41 to lead a team to a championship—that's incredible. And he's going to need Luka to do it. And who knows if Luka returns in these playoffs? And if they get past somehow they get past Oklahoma City, which doesn't look promising, comes back and plays. You still got to get through the Western Finals and whoever they might meet in the East. So there's a long way to go. But I am never, never going to say that LeBron was a better player than Jordan. I saw the length of both of their careers. I saw probably a lot more Jordan than I've seen LeBron, but I've seen plenty of LeBron. Man, he's played a long time. And the best of Jordan is the better than the best of LeBron. They're two different types of players, you know, play two different positions. And LeBron's game is passing, which is highly underrated. But the ability to take a game like Jordan did, this is what LeBron falls short on, and this is what sports are all about. It's about, hey, winning the game. And nobody I've ever seen in any sport could take a team and say, we are not losing this game, jump on my back. And Jordan was able to do that. And the fact that Jordan never lost in the finals, whereas LeBron, I think, has lost five or six times. I think it's four championships and six losses in the finals. Not all his fault. I mean, sometimes he got a team there that wasn't really worthy of being in the finals, but he was good enough to take them there. Kind of like John Elway, where John Elway went to three Super Bowls and got blown out before he won two late in his career. It kind of works that way. But I would never say that that LeBron is better than Jordan. There is a Jordan story, though, that has somehow gotten a new breath of life to it, and it's, you know, we're going back on this 23 years. Hard to imagine it's been that long. But, yeah, this goes back to when Jordan was wrapping up his career, finally, with the Wizards. He was 39 years old. And there had been some bad blood that had developed over the course of those 2 years where, you know, he came in as president of the team and said, I need to scratch this itch. And this is going to help the team because I'm going to show these guys how to get to the playoffs and what it takes to win in the playoffs. Well, they won 37 games each of the 2 years he played. They filled the house, but they didn't win. They didn't get to the playoffs. And so when he was finally ready to go, give it up for the last time, he already had two retirements before that, but this was going to be it. This story, and I think it was confirmed by Wes Unseld. This is the story that Dan Patrick discussed yesterday about Jordan's exit with Reggie Miller.
1: Did you ever hear that story when Jordan was retiring with the Wizards and Wes Unseld went around the locker room and asked for, you know, donations to buy Mike a gift?
0: No, keep going.
1: Everybody said no.
0: No, I refuse to believe that.
1: Gilbert Arenas just confirmed it this week. Wes Unseld is on record saying that it was true. Nobody pitched in any money to get Mike a gift.
0: He was probably browbeating them.
1: Oh, I know he was.
0: He was probably browbeating them. Yeah, he probably was.
1: But it's still Mike. I mean, the fact that nobody wanted to give any money for Mike.
0: Nobody. Like all 15 guys. Wes, nobody.
1: Reg, Wes Unseld is on record as saying that was true. Gilbert Arenas, who arrived the following year, followed up on that and said nobody donated to Michael Jordan.
0: I don't think he needed a gift anyways.
1: No, but it's symbolic, though.
0: But that doesn't that kind of add to the legacy of MJ kind of being an a-hole? Right? Isn't that why his own teammates like Scotty and Horace and these guys
1: winning... If Mike wasn't winning and he acted the way he did,
0: oh, true.
1: The Bulls wouldn't have donated any money when he retired.
0: It's all fine and dandy while the champagne is bubbling, coming down, and you're getting your championship rings.
17: Yeah, that's the thing about winning at that level that nobody talks about. Bill Walsh is in the discussion as the greatest coach in NFL history. He won 3 Super Bowls and built up an organization that had been in the toilet with the 49ers. And he had the foresight to take Joe Montana in the 3rd round and make him into Joe Montana and all the other picks. He was a great, great general manager as well as a coach, but also he was a great innovator as a coach with the West Coast offense. If you talk to players who played for him, it wasn't fun. The fun was, as Reggie said, when the champagne is flowing. I'm sure it was the same way with Jordan. Now, there was bad blood, and what they describe with what Wes apparently did, going around the locker room asking for contributions for a Jordan gift in his exit, Wes was, I believe, on his way out of the organization. As I understand it, things had unraveled so much between Michael Jordan and Abe Pollin. Remember, this was an arranged marriage made by Ted Leonsis. He was a minority partner with the Wizards, and he wanted some juice for the organization. There's no greater juice than getting Michael Jordan to come in and run your team, in which he was able to do that. It created great excitement. But he and Abe had issues during the lockout of 1999. Jordan said to Abe, he said, well, if you're having so much trouble making money, why don't you sell your team? And no, Abe didn't like that. He was the old time owner, and he's not going to take that from Jordan. But, you know, they get together and they have dinner at Abe's house, and the deal is made, and he's going to run the team. And then after running the team, not well, I didn't think, he said, I'm going to come back and play. Well, that's big money. That's filling the house, which he did for 2 years. But over the course of that period, there was bad blood. He had to bring in Doug Collins, one of the only two coaches he'd ever had. Phil Jackson wasn't going to coach him then. I think he was with the Lakers at that point. And he wanted to have Doug Collins coach him. Well, things went to the point where Abe supposedly, this is what I was told, said to Wes, you need to go fire Doug Collins. And Wes wasn't going to do that. He wasn't going to whipsaw Michael Jordan the way Abe wanted him to do that. And although they were like father and son, Abe and Wes, that kind of broke the relationship. Wes was starting to have some health problems as well, but he resigned from the organization, I think, a short period after that. Like, you know, once Ernie Grunfeld came in, that it was pretty much Ernie Grunfeld running the show, and he hired the coaches and the players and brought the players in and so forth. But there was bad feelings in the organization, and there's a story of a fight on the tarmac. I mean, an actual physical fight between, I forget who was involved, but Jordan was at the center of it. I mean, it was a very contentious situation, and you're talking about the greatest player the history of the game in the twilight of his career. He can at times summon it. I think he had a 50-point game in his last year or second to last year, but he wasn't the same Jordan anymore. Nobody could be. And he managed to suit up for every game. I think over the course of the 2 years, he may have missed one or two games. In the last year, he played all 82. He was 39 going on 40, played all 82. But I'm not surprised. You know, it's not given what I was told about how tense the organization was at the time and the tension that Jordan created as a player, that you could see where players went around and said no. Now, as far as Gilbert Arenas's input, I mean, who cares about that? Gilbert Arenas got here the following year. That was Ernie Grunfeld's first big and probably best free agent move. He got Gilbert Arenas to Washington and he gave them some, you know, young boost and they got to the playoffs. They got, it's either the first or the second year, and they became a regular playoff participant. But he wasn't here. He wouldn't have been in the locker room when allegedly Wes went around asking for contributions for a Jordan gift. And given that Jordan was rich and arrogant, I can kind of see where they weren't interested in doing that. Anyway, that's sometimes these stories wash ashore, and they're always interesting to look at and you know, kind of like a seashell. Take a look at it and put it back down in the water. Brian Windhorst with some really good nuggets on the Rich Eisen Show. We'll get to those next. It's the Andy Pollin Show, ESPN 630.
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17: 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If you're looking for bad pitching and bad defense, Nats Park is the place to find it. And the home team is the offender, both on display last night in an 11-3 loss to the Twins. Cade Cavalli, who'd been a bright light on the pitching staff, gave up six over the four innings he pitched, but only three of the runs were earned thanks to the Nats' 33rd error, which leads the majors. Game two tonight, series wraps up with an afternoon game tomorrow. Orioles continue their series in Miami, coverage here at 6. They won 9-7 last night on Adley Rutschman's pinch hit single in the ninth. In hockey, Caps will pick 16th in next month's draft. They did not win last night's lottery. Toronto did. NBA draft lottery is Sunday. Wizards have the highest percentage chance of landing number one. DC weather, rain high 64. Andy Pollin, ESPN 630.
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17: For me, it was Nirvana. ESPN Classic. Games from the past. Stories from the past. It was a go-to if there wasn't anything on I was interested in. And 31 years ago today, it started. And it's now long gone. And at one point, that was my dream job, was to work for ESPN Classic. And I was working for ESPN Radio at the time. And I'd make it clear on the air, give me a job at ESPN Classic. Hoping one of the executives might hear it. They never did. And it's just a distant memory. And some would say, well, you know what happened in the game. Why would you want to watch it again? It's the feelings that come back with that. And I work that side of the street. I've done it my whole career. I like talking about things from the past. It's something I can touch. I believe the height of sports fandom is achieved at the age of like 13, 14. Other things enter your life after that. But for me, there was nothing more important in my life at the time than Super Bowl VII when the Redskins lost to the Miami Dolphins. It took me a week to get over it. It was devastating. And, you know, now you got games all the time and you got other things in your life, kids, grandchildren, you know, a whole thing. It's just a lot different. But boy, ESPN Classic, it was exactly what it was. It was classic. And I'll give you the story of how it rose and how it fell over a period of time and why, to me, it was so important in my life. Anyway, NBA playoffs last night. I watched all of the Pistons win and about half of the Oklahoma City Thunder win. The Pistons win, although it was a 10-point game, it got pretty interesting in the last few minutes because it looked like Detroit was going to kind of cruise to victory. They were maintaining an 8-9-10-point lead most of the game. And then Cleveland turned it on, and they tied the score with 5.5 minutes to go at 93, and then Detroit hit a bunch of shots, and they were able to put it away. Duncan Robinson was terrific. He had 5 3-pointers, 19 points, and Cade Cunningham just knows what he's doing out there. He's not just a scorer. He had 7 assists, and there's some great passes along the way on that. And Cleveland had a problem with turnovers. They had 19 of them, 29 points for Detroit. So Pistons take control. If Cleveland wins tomorrow night, they're going to be in great shape because they don't lose at home. But I'm not really thrilled about their chances right now. Not thrilled at all about the Lakers' chances in this series because they not only lost by 18 last night, but they lost by 18 with their best player having a lackluster game. Shai Gilgeous-Alexander not only didn't break the 20-point margin, which he's done in 140 consecutive regular season games, 8 of 15 from the field, he had 7 turnovers. He didn't turn the ball over, but he did. He did in this game. And Lakers got I guess, the best they could expect from LeBron, who had 27 points, led them in scoring, 12 of 17 shooting. So it does not look good for the Lakers at this point with a blowout loss, with Oklahoma City not playing their best game, and the Lakers getting probably the best they can get out of LeBron. They desperately need Luka Doncic back if they're going to make any kind of a mark in this series. And according to Brian Windhorst, covers the NBA for ESPN, on the Rich Eisen show here on ESPN 630 yesterday, not looking that great for a Luka return anytime soon.
9: From my information, and, you know, very clearly it may not be pure.
11: Okay.
9: I don't think Luka has begun recovery conditioning yet. Because when you're out, well, at all is going to be relative. I mean, maybe he has, but... Mm-hmm. When you're out a month, you have a procedure you got to build back up to.
11: Right.
9: And I don't think, like, Austin Reeves was building up, and we, you know, there was, you know, incremental updates. And I know we see Luka shooting, and it's possible he's doing it and they're just not telling. But, you know, it's a pretty severe hamstring injury. And, you know, I'm a big actions over words guy.
11: Yes, you are.
9: When Luka got hurt.
11: Mm-hmm.
9: They sent Luka went to Spain for treatment. Have you ever heard of someone? I mean, I've heard of going to Germany.
11: Yeah.
9: You know.
11: Yeah.
9: I've never heard of going to Spain. Now, okay. Luka also has a newborn who is in Slovenia. And so I certainly think if he had an opportunity to go and get some time off, go to Slovenia and see your newborn child.
11: Mm-hmm.
9: He lives in Madrid in the off season, you know. And I'm not saying he didn't. I'm just saying, like, when they sent him overseas, that was not an indication of a minor hamstring injury.
11: Right.
9: That was like, you're not going to be doing anything for a few weeks anyway, so...
18: Yeah, take some time.
9: Go ahead and go to Europe, because you came back 48 hours after your child was born in the middle of the season. Go to Europe.
11: Mm-hmm.
9: And as soon as that happened, I was like, this does not sound like a small hamstring injury. And so that is, unfortunately, what it looks like is going on.
11: So what is the time frame? Do you think right now? I know it might not matter if the time frame lasts longer than a certain series against a certain wagon of a team that won the championship last year.
9: But. So I think the Lakers are probably in wait and see mode. If they go to Oklahoma City and they get walloped in two games, that'll inform their process. And if they go to OKC and they split, or they look like, wait a minute, we might have a formula here, that might inform the process. But, you know, I've watched guys come back early from hamstring injuries, and
11: no bueno.
9: It can sometimes be tough. And, like, look, if it, you know, they said it was a grade two sprain, a grade two strain.
11: Yes.
9: And that's 4 to 6 weeks. It's been four.
11: Yes.
9: So 6 weeks is maybe the end of the season. So even if he came back in 2 weeks, that would not be out of line for grade two. Like, they didn't say it was a minor strain. They announced grade two.
17: That's Brian Windhorst on the prognosis for Luka Doncic not looking good. And, what he's saying is if somehow the Lakers look really good in winning game two tomorrow night, and there's hope, add Luka, maybe they can win the series. He comes back. If not, they probably play it safe. And given the investment in the player, and even with a healthy Luka, I don't see them beating Oklahoma City. Oklahoma City's just a better team. And yes, Los Angeles has the bigger name stars, but that doesn't win basketball games. So I would say that we've probably seen the last of Luka this year. As for the Knicks, who are just blazing their way through, like something hit, it's like a shockwave hit them. They have won their last three playoff games by 25 points or more, which is an NBA record. So what the hell happened here? This is Windhorst on what he's been able to find out.
9: So they played on a Thursday in Atlanta. Game three, they lost that game.
11: Yeah.
9: It was one of their one-point losses. Remember, they had back-to-back one-point losses where they came down to the final position. Neither went their way. I wish I could tell you what happened in this team meeting, but they had a team meet. And that wasn't like everybody. I mean, of course, they have a team meeting. It's an off day of a playoff. I don't know what happened on that day, but that day when they showed up for game four, they dominated the first whole half of game four, and they have not looked like the same team. In fact, you talk to people in Atlanta, and they say, holy hell, the team that we played in games four, five, and six were nothing like the team that we played in game one, two, and three. You talk to people in Atlanta, and they're like, you know, we're up 2-1, and we realize we won two games at last-second shots. Like, we could have easily been down 3-0, but, like, we thought, you know, we are right with this team. Like, we might take this thing to seven, you know, toss up. And then they got bashed across the bridge of the nose the next three games. And they're like, where did this come from? And they carried it right over into last night. The energy with their movement, their teamwork, their, you know, they came out in the first quarter with a game plan against Joel Embiid. And that was to put him in pick and roll, which is a common strategy against him. Mm-hmm. And to, whenever they got the ball in transition, when they got the ball, to go to the basket as fast as they could, don't let Embiid get back. In the first quarter alone, Bridges got a driving dunk where he just beat Embiid back, and Towns got one where he got the ball, and Embiid was just like turning his body to look. And as soon as Towns got it, he went right to the basket and dunked, and he ran right by Towns. Like, the Knicks were moving faster, totally showing that they had a game plan and they were executing it. And look, they made a lot of shots last night. So you're going to look good if you're running actions that

0: they're like, a beast has awakened here. Like, is this who they're going to be now? So the answer might be yes. This isn't a team that played this way for 3 months. So it's hard to believe in it. You know, they had a run like in midseason where they went 2-9.
1: Right.
0: And that's why they're the 3 seed and not the 1 seed or 2 seed.
1: They couldn't beat Detroit either in the regular season. And that may be who they're facing. I mean, Mike Brown, after the game, I found this quote while you were talking. Quote, it's a lot of fun when you have concepts on either end of the floor and the guys are trying to embrace those concepts at the highest level. And when they do, it doesn't really matter what you call or who initiates the action because guys are trying to play the right way. It seems like whatever he's been preaching is now being practiced and executed. Yeah. I mean, that's what I'm trying to find out. What is it?
0: Well, they're making shots, which really helps. When Brunson, 63%. Yeah, when Brunson comes off a screen and Embiid stays back and Brunson attacks that screen and he hits the first 4 of them, everybody looks good. The coach looks good. The screener looks good. Brunson looks good. The popcorn vendor looks good. So the real question in the NBA playoffs is what's your margin for error is. What can you get away with winning a game when you've got your C-plus game, not when you have your fastball? And that the Knicks haven't shown that yet. But what they have shown is that their fastball, you can't touch. And if they keep throwing this, they could get to the finals. Like the pathway is there for them. And, you know, this Detroit series, I know Detroit has been installed as a minor favorite.
1: Mm-hmm.
0: I get people asking me about this last couple of days. They're like, well, how's this series going to go? And sometimes the responsible answer is, I don't know.
1: Mm-hmm.
0: I mean, everybody is expected to make a prediction.
1: Mm-hmm.
0: They're told, no, you must tell me, is it in 4, 5, or 6, or 7? And sometimes you don't know. So I don't know what's going to happen in that series.
1: Yes.
0: But the Knicks, if they can avoid Detroit, like potentially could, you know, Detroit, they would not have home court advantage, a team that's had great success against them.
1: Correct.
0: Maybe it's Cleveland. And maybe that's a team that they match up better with. Like, it is, you know, a lot of things have fallen in a way that set the table. But I just want to point out the Knicks have won five playoff games. They need to win 12 to get out of the East and 16. So this is one thing that we say that the championship or the East is not decided the first week of May.
2: Like Moses Malone said, faux, faux, faux. Yeah, in those days, you needed to win 12 to win the NBA championship. Now it's 16. So we'll see. But right now, they look terrific. Ted Leonsis is watching this on Twitter. He's given an interview to WTOP. And this is not surprising. They're doing all these renovations to Capital One Arena. This was all part of the big caper that Ted almost pulled off. He wanted to move the team to Virginia. Thank God that didn't happen. And so the city came up with the money to renovate Capital One. Now he's pushing for an all-star game for the NBA and for the NHL. I don't know if they've had an all-star game for the NHL there. I was at the one that they had for the NBA, but that's going back 25 years. This was 2001, and they played it, at a time when they actually played the all-star game. Let's put it that way. It was East versus West, and Larry Brown was the coach of the East, and I did weekend shows with Mel Kiper from the site of the practices and watched Larry Brown put the players through the paces. He wanted to win the game, and they came from behind to win when he put Dikembe Mutombo with Allen Iverson. Iverson was the MVP of the game, and the trade deadline happened to be after the All-Star game that year. And Larry Brown, who made the trade for Mutombo from Atlanta, put him with Iverson, and they made it to the finals. They were overmatched against the Kobe and Shaq Lakers, but they did win a game. They weren't swept by the net like the Nets were, and they won that. The last NHL All-Star game might have been at the Capitol Center, where the Capitals played from 1974 until they closed the place in 97, right? I think it was 97 was the last time they played there. So, I think people would want to see it. The All-Star games have lost a lot of luster, but there's still an event. And, you know, getting them to the arena there, I think, would be a tremendous thing. I remember the excitement about the All-Star game. I'll tell you when they announced it. They announced it when they had the draft here, and that might have been the last time they had the draft in D.C., 1999, when the Wizards took Rip Hamilton.

0: Houston, and it was announced that they were going to play an All-Star game at the arena in 2001. So I wish Ted the best of luck in this. Thank goodness it's not going to be at Potomac Yards. Thank goodness it's going to be in Washington, D.C., and that's a good thing. By the way, the lottery is on Sunday, and the Wizards have the highest chance of getting the number one pick. This is, I mean, these things just spill out. They don't mean anything. It's just funny to kind of chuckle at them. The Athletic did a survey of 100 players around the NBA. The coach that was voted the least impressive was Brian Keefe. Well, of course, his job was to lose. He executed that very well. One player said, "I don't even know who's coaching the Wizards, but whoever coaches the Wizards." Another player said, "They should all be out of the league," about the Wizards. Yes, they should. But some of them are actually pretty good young players. So you know. But yeah, Brian Keefe is here only until he's no longer needed, and he served a role in losing games. He did what he was supposed to do over the last 2.5 years. He replaced Wes Unseld Jr. a couple of years ago. But when they're ready to win, Brian Keefe is not going to be the coach. You can count on that. There will be somebody else with a better resume, better recognized for sure, bigger personality. There's going to be something bigger than Brian Keefe. But it's just funny that the Athletic does a survey. And, yeah, who is he? The coaches are not, you know, it's not as much of a coaches league as it used to be. The most famous coaches aren't really in it anymore, right? I mean, it used to be, oh, yeah, the Phil Jackson Lakers, the Phil Jackson Bulls, the Red Auerbach Celtics. No, it's not really that way anymore. And Brian Keefe is the least visible in a shrinking business of visibility. Let's put it that way. All right. Coming up, more from Windhorst. And this is going to be about the lottery that's coming up on Sunday. He's got some fascinating notes about it. And we'll get to that next. It's the Andy Pollin Show, ESPN 630.
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0: 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They bring you home safely. If you're looking for lottery luck, you're in the wrong city. Almost no luck for the Wizards over the years. And fortunately for the Caps, they've rarely been in the lottery, but they were last night with the lowest percentage chance of getting the top pick, and they didn't get it. Toronto will get the top pick, with the Caps picking 16th. Sunday is the NBA lottery. Wizards are tied for the best percentage chance of getting number one. Baseball, Nats play game two of their series with the Twins here tonight. They were 11-3 losers last night, with Cade Cavalli giving up 6 over 4 innings, but only 3 were earned because the Nats made a major league leading 33rd error. And the Orioles play game two of their series in Miami tonight. Coverage here begins at 6 o'clock. O's won last night 9-7. D.C. weather, rain high 64. Andy Pollin, ESPN 630.
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0: The hope is that one day there won't be an annual rite of spring, and that is the Wizards in the lottery. They're in the lottery all the time, intentionally the lottery the last 3 years as they've been tanking, first team in NBA history to lose 64 or more three straight years. And, you know, they've been a lottery regular ever since they started it in 1985. There were some years where, you know, they were competitive enough to make the playoffs, but, you know, pretty much through the 90s, the 2000s, 2010s, and into this decade, they're in it most of the time. And most of the time, they don't get the luck. As low as they can go, that's how low they can go. And when they rise to the top, oh, wow, there's Kwame Brown. John Wall, a terrific player, you know, certainly worthy of being the number one pick, but not anyone who led them to even the Eastern Conference Finals. So here we go again. And they've got the highest percentage chance of getting the number one pick along with two other teams, Utah and what was the other one? Oh, Indiana. Those three teams have the highest opportunity to get number one. But given their luck over the years, I don't think there's much optimism of them landing number one. They're going to get a high pick. I guess you can't go lower than six, which is where they wound up last year. And this is a very deep draft. You should get a player who can really help you at six. But there are stories, lottery stories, that go into much deeper complications than the Wizards' best chance to get number one. And Brian Windhorst was on the Rich Eisen Show here yesterday on ESPN 630 and told some really crazy stories of what the lottery can do and the meaning of it for some teams this year that you might not expect.
10: If you're a fan of the LA Clippers,
0: mm-hmm.
10: You are either going to walk out of the lottery on Sunday with the fifth pick or nothing.
11: No, nothing else.
10: That's right.
11: All right, I'll bite. I'm sure it involves Oklahoma City somehow.
10: It does not.
11: Oh, that's weird.
10: They made a trade.
11: Okay.
10: They made a trade at the trade deadline with Indiana.
11: Mm-hmm.
10: And Indiana gets to keep the pick if it's in the top four. And if it goes 5 through 9,
11: mm-hmm.
10: which... you know, it goes to Clippers. And if it's 10th, well, it's not going to be 10th.
11: Okay.
10: The Clippers only get it if it falls 5 through 9.
11: That's it. It's like a range finder.
10: The Pacers have top four odds. They have the same odds as the other teams.
11: Yes.
10: They have a 52% chance of falling in the top four. So that means if they get passed by four teams, which, by the way, happened last year to the Jazz and Wizards, we're not talking about something that we've never seen. It's 50-50.
11: Right.
10: So it's 52% chance that they remain in the top four.
11: Yes.
10: 48% chance the Clippers get the fifth pick. Now you think about this.
11: Mm-hmm.
10: You get the fifth pick in this draft. You could draft a new franchise cornerstone,
11: mm-hmm.
10: or you have nothing. And by the way, I'd like to point out, their pick is in the lottery, but it's owned by the Thunder.
11: Yeah, the Thunder.
10: And I just,
11: there we go. Now I knew there
10: was. And I just looked.
11: Yes.
10: At who's going to be in the room. I'm going to go. I'm going to be in the room this year.
11: Here we go.
10: Where they actually draw the balls.
11: Aha.
10: Not the television show. Okay. Where they actually draw the balls.
11: Yeah.
10: And Sam Presti, it's important enough that Sam Presti, the president of the Thunder, while his series is going on with the Lakers, is scheduled, don't know for sure, but is scheduled to be in the room.
11: Mm-hmm.
10: Because what happens if the Thunder pull a top four pick? Can you imagine that? Okay. And also,
11: I mean,
10: the Hawks, the Atlanta Hawks have the New Orleans Hornets pick.
11: Yes.
10: Or the Bucks pick, whichever.
11: Yeah.
10: They can have optionality. The Hawks were just in the playoffs. Like, I realize that, you know, they're not on the verge of a title, but what happens if the Hawks end up with the third pick? They could have this team plus the third pick.
11: This makes
10: crazy.
11: It's so difficult.
12: But we know what's going to happen, Brian. The Warriors are going to get the first pick.
10: The Warriors are in the game.
11: What's
10: their percentage? Are in the game.
11: But it's like, it's milk.
10: I agree, but last year. I like that.
11: Yeah.
10: Good job.
11: Yeah, thanks, man.
10: I reserve the right to steal.
11: Please, please. Dan Patrick calls it sampling. So you may sample.
10: Reject that. Okay. I like the milk.
11: Okay.
10: The milk, I think 2% was Dallas last year. Like a Hooper flag.
12: It also benefits the league to have the Warriors with the top pick.
11: Oh, you're so...
12: Let me tell you the day
10: that all lottery conspiracies died. Okay? I'm going to tell you the day.
11: Please.
10: Ja Morant and Zaire Williams are in the lottery.
12: Right, and the Knicks don't get the first pick for Zaire.
10: Knicks and Lakers are in the top four. And the other teams are Memphis and... New Orleans.
12: Well, you got to throw everyone off the scent every now and then, Brian.
10: Okay. but here's the thing about the lottery that's so fascinating. So last year, okay?
11: Okay.
10: Last year, I realized I can't. I was like, can we have a real conversation about it? No, we can't. Okay.
11: No, we can. No, it's okay. We can.
10: All right. So last year, okay, the first three picks, because this is the thing, like entire billion-dollar businesses come down to this. And I'm going to just tell you about last year. Last year, the Jazz, the Wizards, and the Hornets all had the same, they all had the worst record, and they had the same chance at the top four, okay? They had all gone through horrible rebuilding years, embarrassing themselves, doing things that they got fined for, etc.
11: Right.
10: The first three picks come out of the draft, and it's none of them, okay? And now we are down to the last lottery spot. It's generally believed to be a four-player draft, four exciting players. Maybe in the future it will prove that the eighth pick was a great player, but it was generally seen as a four-player draft. So now we are sitting there, and the three of them are sitting all... This is in the actual lottery room. I'm not talking about on the stage.
11: Right.
10: In the lottery room. It's the general manager of the Jazz, the general manager of the Wizards, and the owner of the Hornets. And they're all sitting there next to each other. I know, you can find this on YouTube, because they don't put it on TV, but this is one of the reasons I get excited about this. They pull up the first three balls, and all three of them are still in the game, waiting for the fourth ball. One of them is getting the fourth pick, which is Con Knipl. Okay?
11: Right.
10: And one of them, and the other two, are getting nothing. They're getting 5 and 6. They're getting, hopefully this guy develops. Go, can you put up those again?
11: Please. Yeah. The there it is.
10: Do you see the Wizards and Jazz still on here? The difference between the Wizards and Jazz being back in this lottery, and I granted the Hornets are there at the end, but the Hornets got in the play-in this year and had this moment where they won, and Con Knipl, they totally changed the whole direction of the franchise.
11: Yes, sir.
10: Obviously, there are other factors that come into play. I mean, they have Brandon Miller, they have LaMelo Ball. But that, the difference between the misery that was the Wizards and Jazz this year, which was miserable, and the Hornets, who are regarded as one of the up-and-coming franchises in the league, was the fourth ball. And this is the thing, like, this is why it's maddening and why people tank and why it's frustrating and it spurs all of this agita, because it comes down to that. Because in basketball, the difference between one player and not is the difference between having a competitive team, that you have people flying into your building, and to you have to embarrassingly lay on the ground and take your beating for another year. Mm. And so on Sunday, we have the lottery.
0: That's Brian Windhorse with Tales of the Lottery, which, again, is on Sunday. Wizards among the teams with the best chance to get the number one pick. There's some breaking news, and it touches a sports nerve as well, but his influence was beyond sports. Ted Turner has passed away at the age of 87, and I had not heard his name in some time. I would have thought he was older than that. He started CNN in 1980, so what's that, 46 years? He was a young man. He was 41 years old, and he'd already done things. Ted Turner was a maverick. He was clearly a maverick, and he owned the Atlanta Braves at one point, and they had to pass a rule so this wouldn't happen again. At one point, he decided that he was going to manage the team. Ted didn't know a lot about baseball, but what the hell? You know, his team was losing anyway. Give it a shot. So he took over as manager for a day, and the baseball has since passed a rule that you can't do that. Though Connie Mack, going back, you know, early days of baseball, he was the manager and owner of the Philadelphia A's, finally retired after 50 years of doing that in 1951. Ted Turner was a guy who did things his way and at great risk. These are people who succeed, that they're great risk but great reward when it happened. What the hell, he married Jane Fonda. You know, to think about all the things that he did in his life, it's just mind-boggling. And he did, you know, Turner Classic with old films. He just had ideas, and he would have the chutzpah to do it. I think that's really the one way that he could be remembered. You think of the way he was in those interviews. You know, he had that Rhett Butler look about him with the little mustache, and the way that he would handle things. You know, that kind of thing. I remember years ago, we're doing Tony Kornheiser's show. And he was working at the Post at the time. This was pre-PTI. So he wanted to be near the Post when the radio show ended, which I think was at 1 o'clock. And so they arranged for him to have a studio. I think we were still in the Christian Science Monitor at 16th Street. And the Post was a few blocks away. So the deal was, you know, after the show, we'd leave at the same time, and I would walk to the Metro to get back to Rockville, and Tony would walk to the Post. And we just happened to see Ted Turner behind us. So we go, oh, wow, that's Ted Turner. This is before, you know, people would recognize Tony from television, though he was known as a Post columnist, too. But, yeah, I mean, here was Ted Turner, pretty much unrecognized. And I forget what Tony said, something to him. And he said, bah. Oh, I know what it was. Yeah, we were walking around, and Turner was looking up at the buildings. And Tony said to him, you see anything you want to buy? Which you could say to Ted Turner, and Turner goes, ah, you know, kind of that kind of thing. But, man, what I'm sure you'll see, you know, plenty of tributes and obituaries. But when you think of someone from the latter part of the 20th century and someone who made an impact in so many places, whether it was sports, whether it was entertainment, whether it was news with CNN still going strong, that's Ted Turner. And that's someone who would listen to people say, oh, I don't know if you want to take that risk. And he'd say, the hell with it. And he did it anyway. You talk about a guy who did it his way, Ted Turner. And to have been out of the spotlight for a while, I bet it's been 15 years since the name Ted Turner has been relevant. But if you look back at the life and what he did in the United States, it's absolutely incredible. So news today that Ted Turner has passed away at the age of 87. Back to the world of sports and what is happening in baseball with Tarek Skubal going on the injured list with elbow surgery, what it means for the Tigers and what it means for baseball in general, with arguably the best pitcher in the game, certainly the best pitcher in the American League. Back-to-back Cy Youngs. This was Tony and Mike yesterday on the circumstances on PTI.
13: Skubal has won the last two Cy Youngs in the American League and is due to become a free agent at the end of the season. Well, then, what do you think Skubal's injury means for his looming contract and or his trade possibilities?
14: Well, Tony, if this was isolated and this was his first injury, you'd say, you know, I mean, this guy is a workhorse. You've seen year after year now. Even if it was his second one. But this is his third going back to college. And you look at this and you're like, all right, how much am I going to give up? Am I going to give away a bag to the Detroit Lions in a trade? And or how much am I going to give up if we just think we can wait until he becomes a free agent? And it's hard to see Detroit weighing this and saying, just let him walk, given his value to them, to the Detroit Tigers. And so you hear all sorts of rumors already. Did I say the Lions? I meant the Tigers.
13: Yeah, you said the Lions. You got football on your mind.
14: I'm sorry. Yeah, you know what I got on my head already. I'm looking ahead to September, Tom.
13: I know.
14: So Right. Man, this is a hard one. Like, what do you do before the deadline?
13: Okay.
14: How much are you willing to give up? Because you think if we get this guy back healthy, we've got an ace at a time where they're difficult to find. Tony, I would be willing to risk a little bit, but I don't know if I'm going to risk a lot of bit.
13: This is right now. We are in early May. This is hot stove league number one right now. What's going to happen with Scooble? Yeah. Are the Tigers going to keep him? Does somebody else want him sight unseen? Let's do this. If he comes back in 2 months, that's July. So he has some audition starts before the trade deadline. If he comes back in 3, that's August. The trade deadline is gone. Do you want to get him sight unseen if you're another team? I think you would, because you're essentially just renting him through October, because he's going to become a free agent. The point you make is the most valid point. This is the third injury. He's a great pitcher, and right now he is damaged goods. How does this affect him on the free agent market? Well, if you're a smart owner, you're offering him 2 to 3 years at the most at above market price, but you're shortening the years because you don't know. No pitcher is risk-free in terms of injury anymore.
14: That's right.
13: But there are enough dumb owners in baseball and in all sports that somebody's going to give him 5 or 6 or 7 years at above market value. And his agent, of course, is Scott Boras, who may or may not be the devil. And so I think he's going to come out great individually. Let me just give you a statistic. I'll take 10 seconds. It's a fabulous. This is why people want him. Scooble has thrown 211 pitches at 95 miles an hour or more since the start of 2024. That's 234 more than the next pitcher in baseball. When he's healthy, he's the Hope Diamond.
0: But he's not healthy, and he's not pitching now, and it brings up a lot of questions as to what will happen at the trade deadline and also what the Tigers plan to do. And the speculation from the baseball insiders is he's looking at a contract over $400 million. And I said this yesterday. I just wonder how he's looking at it from his perspective, because the risk of coming back and looking bad is going to cost him a lot of money. Now, Tony and Mike are right. He's had the elbow problems 3 times, and you worry about that. But you also have one of those rare items in sports, a quarterback, a great starting pitcher. They're hard to find. And Scooble may be worth the price, no matter what the risk is. You know, we saw how it worked out here with Strasburg. Not good. Not good. Hit free agency at the exact right time, coming off World Series MVP, pitched 33 innings and was done, and made $245 million. Pretty good. A couple of notes from the Met Gala, which took place on Monday in New York. Lifestyles of the Rich and Famous. Lauren Sanchez, who is married to Jeff Bezos, had to lose a couple of pounds to get into her gown for the event, and she revealed how she did it. It seems that she hooked up with the New York Fire Department and did their training. This is an interview that she did with Vogue. Said it was the most unique Met prep ever. She revealed the training routine included practicing how to save lives, crawling through an obstacle course filled with smoke, and putting on the heavy gear. Okay. If they were spending time, valuable time, where they could possibly be distracted from an emergency, so Lauren Sanchez could lose a couple of pounds to fit into a gown, shame on them. You know, hopefully it was an off time, but she said it was bananas, but I probably lost about 2 pounds doing it. Well, mazel tov. She says she works out on a regular basis with her husband. She says they have coffee in the morning and then they go and work out, and they have a regular routine that she does. And she says that she limits her salt and alcohol for a few weeks when she needs to fit into one of these gowns, but says she does not have a restrictive diet. She said, Lauren Sanchez, food is such a big part of my life. I'm Latin. Sweetie, I'm Jewish, and food is a big part of my life, too. Fortunately, I don't have to fit into a gown. And Dwayne The Rock Johnson also showed up at the Met Gala wearing a watch that cost, are you ready for this, $3.3 million. Yeah, $3.3 million. He was also wearing a tuxedo with a skirt. Nobody's going to make a wisecrack to The Rock about wearing a skirt, and he said it was a tribute to his Polynesian roots, which I guess is understandable. But this particular watch, 130 carats, 714 white diamonds. The bracelet has 504 of those, a total of 129.6 carats. Just absolutely amazing. But the most amazing thing to me is this is apparently not the most expensive watch. Usher wore a $5 million billionaire watch that had 148 carats, was created by Jacob & Company in 2023. I just for the hell of it, looked up what a Timex cost. Takes a licking, keeps on ticking. $40. Yeah. You wear a watch on your wrist if you're not looking for status for $40 that tells the time. Now, truth be told, I don't wear a watch anymore. I've had most of my adult life, but I don't need it. With a cell phone, I don't find the need to have a watch, so I don't wear one anymore. And that's not a fashion statement for me. And sometimes it gets in the way, so no watch when I want to see what time it is. And I'm in a radio studio. If you ever walked into a radio station, there are clocks everywhere because clocks, you know, control how the format rolls. And if you were to see the number of clocks that I have at my disposal at the moment, I think I can see right in front of me. There's one, two, three, four, five. I got six clocks in this room. So I know what time it is. And at the moment, it's 10:41:03. That's the exact time. You know, you used to be able to call the time, 936-1212, or maybe that was the weather. But yeah, people used to get the exact time, you would call it. And if you don't want to call the time, I would hope for $3.3 million that the watch keeps good time. Or maybe that's not necessary. It's just how many diamonds you can shove into it. All right, coming up 31 years ago today, the launch of ESPN, what later became ESPN Classic. We'll tell you the story of the rise and fall of it as we continue. It's the Andy Pollin Show, ESPN 630.
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6: If you're just jumping in your car, this news broke about 15 minutes ago. Ted Turner has passed away at the age of 87, and I gave you some thoughts off the top of my head about his accomplishments, including launching CNN in 1980, which totally changed the news business. I mean, let's realize that. Prior to that, you had the half-hour newscast with Walter Cronkite on CBS and whatever ABC and NBC were doing, and you picked up some news on the radio along the way, and you read a lot in the newspaper. 24-hour cable news at a time when cable was in its infancy was an amazing undertaking, and he called it the greatest achievement of his life. But there's some more info just to give you an idea, and I use the word maverick, and that is exactly the word that they use in the first line of the obituary from CNN. Ted Turner, the media maverick and philanthropist who founded CNN, a pioneering 24-hour network that revolutionized television news, died peacefully Wednesday, surrounded by his family, according to a news release. He was 87. Born in Ohio, I didn't know that, but always associated with Atlanta, which is where CNN is headquartered. Nicknamed the Mouth of the South for his outspoken nature, built this empire, and also had the first superstation. Yeah, the first one, WTBS, was the first superstation. They had the Braves. That was a big part of what they did. He owned the Braves. He owned the Hawks at one time. He was into everything. He was a known yachtsman, founded the United Nations Foundation, an activist who sought the worldwide elimination of nuclear weapons. How about that? And a conservationist who became one of the foremost landowners in the United States. In the United States. He played a crucial role in reintroducing bison to the American West. Yes, he wanted people to eat bison, which is lower in fat. He even created the Captain Planet cartoon to educate kids about the environment. But he said that CNN was his greatest accomplishment. 1991, named Time Magazine's Man of the Year. Eventually sold to Time Warner, later exited the business, but continued to express pride in what CNN had become. And just over a month before his 80th birthday in 2018, Turner revealed that he had Lewy body dementia, a progressive brain disorder. And in early 2025, he was hospitalized with a mild case of pneumonia before recovering at a rehab facility, survived by 5 children, 14 great-grandchildren, and two great-grandchildren. Among his ex-wives, I don't know how many times he was married. Maybe get deeper into this, but certainly his marriage with Jane Fonda is the one he's most remembered for. So rest in peace, Ted Turner, and rest in peace, although it's been gone for a while, ESPN Classic, which started on this day in 1995 as Classic Sports Network. And it was launched by Post Newsweek Cable, which is now called Sparklight, with 6,500 subscribers. And it was called Classic Sports Network, founded by Brian Bedell and Steven Greenberg. It was Hank Greenberg's son, both of them who went on to launch College Sports Television Network, now CBS Sports Network. And they eventually sold it to ESPN in 1997 for $175 million. But this connected with me. This was a great thing. I vaguely remember before they were sold to ESPN, but once they became a part of ESPN and were a regular cable channel, I was a regular with ESPN Classic, and this is among the ways that they promoted themselves.
7: You know all those stories you hear about how good it was and how much fun we had and how young we all used to be, about how much it all mattered and how much we all cared and how no one has ever done it higher or faster or harder or better. All those stories you hear, they're all true.
6: Yeah, I mean, I was, how old was I, 31? I was in my 30s, but, you know, I've seen a lot of sports at that time. My kids were young, and I could say to them, well, you don't believe me, watch this. And there was some really cool stuff that they did. Here's a couple of promos for ESPN Classic.
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9: From weekend warriors to weekday heroes, every day ESPN Classic is old school. This week, Hank Aaron steps up to the plate and breaks Babe Ruth's record as home run king. Then Joe Namath guarantees victory for his underdog Jets. Super Bowl III. And Rod Laver dominates the courts as the only double grand slammer. Plus, go ringside for the Cassius Clay Sonny Liston Classic from 64. 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
9: It's all this week on ESPN Classic. Okay. Are you old school?
6: Yes, I'm old school. In 1 week, you can see Joe Namath pull off maybe the most significant game in Super Bowl history, even though it was only the third one. It legitimized the merger between the AFL and the NFL. Hank Aaron breaking Babe Ruth's record. If you weren't around, you don't know how big that was in 1974. And then Cassius Clay shocking the world by beating Sonny Liston. You can see all that in 1 week. You learn a lot. And, it rose and it fell. I think the point where I felt like, oh, man, this is really something, because they started to do live events. And they televised the implosion of the King Dome in Seattle in March of 2000. They started to do classic live telecasts of college basketball games with announcers dressed up and like they would have in the 1970s and the 1960s. It was cool stuff. And there was even a localized version of a promo.
11: Williams is back. Lobs it into the end zone. He's got Didier. Touchdown.
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6: And somewhere along the way, it ran out of gas. And maybe that's something that happens when you bring back old stuff that, oh, yeah, once you've seen it, your memory is refreshed. You don't have to see it again in 2 weeks. And, yeah, there's new material being put out all the time, but it just didn't have the juice. And maybe remember this. In 2005, in June of 2005, Josh Elliott, who at one time had a pretty significant TV career, he's one of the co-hosts of Good Morning America. He hosted a show, which I thought, man, this is something that's really going to grow. This is going to be great. It's called Classic Now. And it was a great idea for me, anyway, that you would take old clips of what had happened in this period of time, 20 years before, 30 years before, and compare it with what's going on now. And I thought it was a tremendous idea. Here was a high-profile host. I believe the Junkies, who just celebrated 30 years on radio, they were offered this. That was their first choice, to have these four guys who'd grown up as buddies, and they'd be, you know, knocking around the stories of the past in, like, you know, some kind of a man cave type of a environment. And they were their choice, and they turned it down, which was really a smart thing because this lasted less than a year. But along the way, it just didn't have the steam that it used to. And then they started putting it on a separate tier channel. And in 2021, that was it. It was done. And I just think of all the great times that I had watching this and how much hope I had. One time I wanted to work for him. It was my dream job to work for ESPN Classic, but never materialized. And it sort of had I would say 2007, 8, 9, somewhere in there. So it was about a 10 to 15 year run, including when they started on this day on CBS in 1995 to the end. But gone but not forgotten. Classic Sports, which became ESPN Classic. That's going to do it for me. I'll be back here tomorrow at 9 a.m.
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6: 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They bring you home safely. If you're looking for bad pitching and bad defense, Nats Park is the place to be these days. And the home team is the offender, both on display last night in an 11-3 loss to the Twins. Cade Cavalli, who's been the bright light of the pitching staff, gave up 6 during the 4 innings he pitched, but only 3 of the runs were earned thanks to the Nats' 33rd error, which leads the majors. Game 2 tonight, series wraps up with an afternoon game tomorrow. Orioles continue their series in Miami. Coverage here at 6. They won 9-7 last night on Adley Rutschman's pinch hit single in the ninth. And hockey, Caps will pick 16th in next month's draft. They did not win last night's lottery. Toronto did. The NBA lottery is Sunday. Wizards will have the highest percentage chance of landing number one. DC weather, rain high 64. Andy Pollin, ESPN 630.
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0: on those playoffs, and I get it, but I'm just saying he's capable of
1: Fitty
0: doing
1: is Fitty.
0: It.
1: Fitty is Fitty.
0: It is. It is. We're going to get to the other Western Conference semifinal. Will the Spurs be able to bounce back against Ant-Man and the Timberwolves in Game 2? We'll dive into that. But first, with David Dennis Jr. and Randy Scott on ESPN Radio and the ESPN app, here's this from the WWE. 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

0: Channel 80 and watch ESPN. He's David Dennis Jr. down in the ATL. I'm Randy Scott here outside Boston. 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The number is 888-SAY-ESPN, 888-729-3776. There's reckless, David, and then there's what we're about to do.
1: We're about to get wild, baby.
0: I'm not trying to pass the buck, but this was one of your ideas that you pitched for the show. So what's the thought process here?
1: We got a few people who are, you know, either maybe on the move, rumbles of them on the move in the NBA. Mm-hmm. We're going to see where they're going to go. And we're just going to kind of just, you know, go a little crazy with it. We're going to see what happens. We're not throwing up the trade machine. We're not even putting up on 2K to see where we could put somebody. We're just going to go, you know, blind. Actually, no, we could also do where we would like to see them go to. You know, it's not even like where we think. We'll just go crazy.
2: We're just making up the rules as we go along.
0: It's fun. Yeah. All right, James. So you're going to name an NBA superstar, and we're going to tell you where we think that they're playing next year. Fire it up, man.
2: Correct. All right. Let's start with Kevin Durant and the Houston Rockets. Obviously, things didn't go the way that they wanted it to go this year. Got bounced in the first round by the Lakers. Durant didn't play very much. So let's start with you, Randy. Kevin Durant, where do you think he plays next season?
0: Houston. I don't think he goes anywhere. And I know I don't mean to start this on a lame note, but I feel like he was the only consistent offensive threat that they had. I don't think he's in the way of anyone's development. I don't think Thompson is burdened by him being there. I don't think he's a vortex for the basketball. I just think you have to choose between your coach and your superstar. If Ime Udoka stays, that means that they need someone to bail him out at the end of shot clocks. And honestly, Kevin Durant is the only guy to do that. I don't think Durant goes anywhere.
1: I do think they run it back with Houston. I do. We're starting off with some hot takes. But I do think they're running it back with Houston. I think that Houston has convinced themselves that if we have Fred VanVleet, if we have Steven Adams, I think we can make this thing go. And a little bit of time between the burner accounts, maybe that helps also. So I think they'll run it back with what they got.
0: Yep.
2: All right. Next, Giannis Antetokounmpo, the Milwaukee Bucks. A lot of talk about his future over the past couple of years with the Bucks. Does he want to stay? Does he want to go?
0: Yeah.
2: He won't say that he wants to go, but it really seems like he does. So, Randy, where does Giannis end up next year?
0: Giannis is going to Los Angeles.
1: Woo! There we go.
0: To the Clippers.
1: Oh, what? Let's get crazy.
0: Ballmer will pay for him. Ballmer needs someone to put on the... Steve Ballmer needs someone to put on the billboard to go ahead and fill the new Intuit Dome. Kawhi Leonard isn't getting any younger. I don't think we're going to see another season where Kawhi plays this many games and qualifies for postseason awards, let's say. He does need a running mate. He needs someone who can carry the offensive load and protect the paint. The Bostovica Zubats. We'll see who they end up drafting because they got draft picks from Indiana to do it. But I could see Giannis heading to the Western Conference and heading to Los Angeles.
1: Wow, I see you've planted some seeds there for Giannis getting paid with the Clippers. So I'm not going that wacky. We're going two places. We're going Miami or Golden State. Golden State still has a lot to offer. They still want to empty the coffers for him. Some of the other people that we were talking about are kind of cooled on him, it seems. Brooklyn may be out of the Giannis game. The Knicks, clearly, I mean, I don't think that they're going to want to upset what they've got going on right now for Giannis. I think Houston's probably going to stick with what they have. That leaves Miami, Golden State as the two places, possibly Toronto as a third there, but I think we're going to heat our Warriors.
2: All right. The Nuggets, Nikola Jokic. Disappointing first-round exit for the Nuggets. Says he wants to be a Nugget for life, but also hasn't signed an extension. Randy, where is Jokic going to be next year?
0: Denver. He's not the problem. I understand his frustration. I understand the fact that they're so dependent on Aaron Gordon, and if Aaron Gordon isn't playing, then suddenly this team falls apart. He wants to see better pieces around him in Denver, but he's not going anywhere, and Denver should do whatever it can. Up to and including some sort of Celtic pride kidnapping to go ahead and keep him in Denver.
1: I think he stays in Denver. Also, not going anywhere. They're gonna offer him, I think, 4 years, $250 million or something crazy like that. Like, he's not going anywhere. I feel like I'm in Streets of Rage, by the way. The music is like, it's very 90s, like, video game vibes.
2: I don't think that's a bad thing. All right, let's go to Jaylen Brown of the Boston Celtics here. Said that this year was his favorite ever, which is kind of a weird thing to say because Jason Tatum was out all season. Randy, real quick here, where do you think Jaylen Brown is?
0: Possible NBA expansion. I don't know when Seattle's supposed to get its team, but I think he'd be perfect out there. But no, next season, if it has to be next season, send him to New Orleans. Hey, you like being ball dominant. You like the entirety of the offense going through you. Have fun with the Pelicans. You can't send him to an Eastern Conference team. It has to be to the West. And I'm just trying to think of a starved franchise, rather, because I don't know that Zion's days or runway in New Orleans is all that long. So I feel like Zion out, Jaylen Brown in.
1: Send him to Twitch.
0: Okay.
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24: 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But here's the best part, our YouTube channel.

0: and fans are beginning to get fed up with it. Heaven forbid they vote with their remotes. I'm doing something about it. We're calling the officials in and say, you're on the lookout for this sort of thing. And one way to also help out is let the coaches challenge as many times as they want if they get it right.
1: Yep.
0: And if you want to limit it, put it at 5. And I understand that would extend a game, stop the action, start it again. Then figure out a way to do it faster. Because this is getting out of hand.
2: Yeah, I kind of go straight to the top. Let me ask you this. Do you think we would have the tanking issue and the flopping issue if David Stern were still alive?
0: Oh, don't do that. No, I don't do that. I don't know.
2: I put this on Adam Silver, man.
0: By the way, you could
2: mandate to the officials, stop calling this.
0: As much as I lament the tanking and this what they're doing to try and fix it and this flopping stuff, I think Adam Silver is an excellent steward for the game. I really do. And the fact that David Stern is long gone, and he had an iron fist way of doing things that we might look back on right now and miss. Different times, different problems, different questions. You know, what do you think? Players would flop less if they think David Stern is watching it as opposed to Adam Silver? Adam doesn't want this stuff. I think he's more attuned to it, too, where it just, I don't want the MVP star of the game coming off of a playoff game having a bunch of memes and videos. And that was in the palm of my hand more than anything else last night because fans are sick of it and want it stopped. And the officials keep falling for it. Although last night, I should say, point out, fair and balanced, there were a couple on the montage where they play on.
1: Yeah, I'm watching, looking.
0: Play on. And guess what happened with some of these play-ons? He didn't score 20.
1: No.
0: He didn't get to the free throw line. And if Austin Reeves made some shots, I'm sorry to lay it on his feet, and they didn't turn it over as much, and Marcus Smart made some shots. It
2: would have been a closer game.
0: We might be talking about a different result because the officials didn't call the flopping to send SGA to the free throw line. You know, I mean, let me just take a look just to make sure I'm spot on here. I mean, he took 3 free throws last night. That's it. Yeah. They'll sometimes do that in 2 possessions.
1: Yeah, I mean,
2: free throws were even 13-12. No, I understand that. The Lakers had more, actually.
0: I understand that.
1: It was a bad night to make that argument because, like you said, he wasn't getting a lot of these calls. But every drive is a whoa.
0: Do you want Donovan Mitchell coming and saying, I'm not getting calls because I'm not a flopper like the rest of the league is? Maybe I should start flopping, says one of the best players in the game.
2: Have some pride. I understand the players who
0: engage
2: in this philosophy.
0: You're the king if you ain't cheating, you ain't trying sometimes.
2: You also see how it looks. Have some pride in how you play and how you're presenting yourself on the court.
0: Right.
2: Whatever.
0: I don't know. But we'll see if it continues. I do believe this conversation's only going to keep blossoming. You know, Knicks aren't immune either. Everybody says Brunson does the same thing.
2: He does.
0: And so does Embiid.
2: Yeah.
0: You know? As that series of facial recognition versus geotagging returns tonight. 844-204-RICH, number to dial. Andrew Whitworth is logging in. We can't wait to chat with him. That's next. This is the Rich Eisen Show.
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0: championship game, and then to find yourself being able to, like you said, not have a month between games. You know, I think that's an important thing. But now, how does that work with the academic schedule, finals, all those things? It changes things a little bit. Everybody's on different schedules too. Not everybody runs a semester program. Some are on quarters. There's a lot of things that got to be factored into there, and I think everybody's just gonna have to figure out within their own institution.
1: Right. Okay. So now, what's your next order of business? What do we got?
0: Well, right now our coaches are on the road, so we're out there trying to, you know, hopefully complete this class in the very near future. Official visits are coming up in over the next couple of weeks, and then we're on the 2028s, you know, partially already when we're on the road. So it's all just kind of just never stops. The spring game was on Saturday, and we're just rolling right now.
1: Okay. Drop a name. I don't know, you're not a name dropper, but that from the UCLA world fan base, alumni base, reached out to you. We're like, oh, that's pretty cool.
0: Well, I think Troy Aikman's obviously a big one.
1: So I think Aikman did. I saw some of his photos on his Instagram.
0: Yeah, so he came back. They do a cool thing where all the quarterbacks from the past come back together, and they just had a banquet the other day, raised money for the Children's Hospital.
1: Right, that's what I saw on his Instagram.
0: Phenomenal, and it was great to hear them get up and speak and hear their stories and just know that they were probably the leaders of every one of those teams, you know, and to have all of them in one room with just historic runs, Cade McNown and Troy Aikman, and go through Gary Bebens in there. You just go through the different people that have, you know, just led these programs, the history and the, you know, excellence that was UCLA football and will be once again. I think that's all things that are, I think, pretty neat for us to be in a room with them. Yeah. But he was impressive. The most, you know, just an impressive guy.
1: He's Troy Aikman.
0: Troy Aikman.
1: And MJD's kid is coming your way, right?
0: He is. Deuce? He sure is. Yep. He is.
1: All right.
0: So he was at the spring game, was down on Friday, visited with us, and then ended up going to the spring game. And it all worked out in a really positive way. I'm really happy for their family, really happy for, you know, just everybody in general to just get a chance to see a very familiar name out there on the field doing his thing.
1: That's great.
0: Yeah.
1: Well, congrats on everything that's gone on for you right now. And, you know, I guess, look, welcome to Southern California, even though you've been here for a few months. But, you know, we're here. So let us know whatever, you know, we can be part of your program and just have you on.
0: Yeah, anytime. I'd love to be back. If you ever want to come out, watch a practice or be around, you guys are always, you know, more than welcome.
1: I appreciate you saying that. That's Bob Chesney, the new head coach of UCLA football. Did you clap 8 times?
2: Exactly.
1: Is that an 8? Was that an 8 clap right there, Mike?
3: Of course.
4: Yes.
1: Okay. Just want to make sure, right? Got to make sure we're
3: on.
1: Okay. Bob Chesney here on The Rich Eisen Show. James Gladstone of the Jacksonville Jaguars when we come back right here on the program.
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2: Check it out.
1: And pretty much you could smoke them if you got them during the first round of the draft for them.
2: Mm-hmm.
1: Because they traded away their first round draft choice to go move up, take themselves little Travis Hunter. And all I want to know is, have we given up the ghost? Is he only going to be a defender? No more offense for him anymore? Is that it? I would be so disappointed if he goes, yeah, that's...
2: You were a big proponent of it.
1: But I was talking him into winning both rookies of the year into existence.
2: Yeah.
1: And Liam Cohen's like, yeah, I'm all for that.
2: You had high hopes for Travis. We're going to see.
1: Well, I still have high hopes for him. But, you know. And, however, you know, with the exchange of draft choices with the Browns, they wound up with Bashaul Tootin, too.
2: Mm-hmm.
1: And he's their... He's going to be their starting running back.
3: Seems like it, yeah.
1: What do you mean, seems like it? It's going to be. Why wouldn't it be?
2: Mm-hmm.
1: I don't know. Because Travis Etienne is now in New Orleans.
3: They got Chris Rodriguez, Jr.
1: Manny in El Paso. Let's take Manny. What's up, Manny?
4: Gentlemen, greetings from a 77-degree day in the Sun City.
1: Thank you, sir.
4: How are we all?
1: We're doing great. What's on your mind?
4: Well, first of all, sir, with many Yankee fans, it's still kind of hard with John Sterling passing away. His calls, especially in 2001, meant a whole lot more.
1: Yeah.
4: And were some of the greatest calls. Tino's home run, Scotty Brosius' home run, Jeter, the Coors Center Judge. But he will be missed. Hopefully with this, the Yankees can go into the navy blue jerseys as honoring them, since they were talking about wearing that one on the road.
1: I think they're wearing a patch, Manny, and it starts on the 18th of May. It's going to have a broadcast mic, and they're going to wear a patch the rest of the season in his honor. That's going to happen.
4: Yeah, it's almost like Bob Shepard. I remember Bob Shepard. But I think I have a solution for this flopping problem in the NBA.
1: We're all ears.
4: As my nephews call it, it's called being a free throw merchant, and that is Shea with the Thunder. Now, we need to invoke hockey rules in the NBA. If you flop, we don't call it flopping. We call it what they call it in the NHL, embellishment. It even sounds cool. So if you embellish falling over, that's a 2-minute power play for the other team. If there's a technical or flagrant foul, that's a 4-minute penalty. So can you imagine the chaos, the high scorings when there's one player down and the other team's on a power play? I think since both sports are basically Canadian-based, we should invoke more hockey rules into the NBA. But that's my solution.
1: Thank you, Manny.
4: And that, gentlemen, that's all I got. It's good to chat with you guys. I love you guys. Let's watch some sports, everybody.
2: Woo!
1: All right, Manny in El Paso.
2: Yeah, I suggested that last year. Remember, Brockman? Like, what if at the end of the game you just
1: had 5-on-4?
2: 5-on-4 for like a minute.
3: Man. That's hilarious.
1: Didn't help the Celtics against the Sixers in the final 2 minutes.
3: I don't get it.
1: But I know. What do you mean you don't get it? There was an ice screen grab. 5-on-4. Down one. Take a 3. Didn't matter. Just Boston slander. I'll take my shot every time.
2: Every time.
1: Well. And then, I said, and then. Not all the time. Not all the time. 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
22: 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But here's the best part, our YouTube channel.

0: head coach and transitioning in. So I do think that there's some of those experiences that we're able to tap into because there's a lot of connected layers between the two timelines, but nonetheless look forward to seeing how it all evolves here in the coming season.
1: I would have loved to have been sitting on, you know, in your office or wherever you caught the Les Sean press conference the Thursday night of the draft. I would love to have picked your brain on that moment when you watched that.
0: You know. It really wasn't until the next day that Liam walked in and he was like, oh, man, check this out. Everybody's talking about this thing. I'm like, oh, that's classic.
1: Right.
0: You got to love that.
1: Classic what? Mr. Grumpy or classic Les in that moment?
0: Probably a little bit of both. I think it's fair to say both existed, you know. But at the same time, it's like, okay, if things go awry tonight, Liam, make sure you keep your composure. No.
1: That's funny, James. That's funny. Yeah, I mean, obviously, you're putting your own stamp on things and your own spot with Liam, and you had a great first season at that. And now comes the next piece. And I know you use the word level up quite a bit in this conversation. And I look forward to you building the roster that allows you to do that even more. And just wanted to say thanks for coming on here. I appreciate it.
0: I appreciate you guys making the invite. It's great to connect.
1: Anytime.
0: Look forward to the next one.
1: Yeah, next one I'll be more direct with my questions. Like, I'll just walk right through the front door.
0: Dive right in.
1: Okay.
0: Deep end.
1: Thanks, James. Appreciate it. That's James Gladstone, the manager, general manager of the Jacksonville Jaguars, right here on the Rich Eisen Show.
2: Yeah.
1: Also, the sense of humor that we all frequently have here, our mutual friend Kara Henderson Sneed frequently has the same sense of humor. A new band name, Versions of Adversity.
2: That's right.
1: You know what you think? Or is that an album of what? Like REM? Versions of Adversity?
2: That's good. I like
1: that. REM album?
2: That sounds like an album name.
1: Yeah, don't you think?
2: Yeah.
1: Versions of Adversity. That's what they went through last year. All right. When we come back, Tom Segura, we're bringing him out of our green room.
2: Let's go.
1: Right here on the set, everybody. And the first 5 minutes of the interview will be promoting all the things in his career that are happening at once. That's next. This is the Rich Eisen Show.
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10: 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It's something that I started pursuing as a kid and never gave up on. It took a lot of hard work and dedication, but it paid off. 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So don't let anybody tell you that your dreams aren't possible, because they are. 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

0: Sanders is doing good, eh?
1: Time that was. 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Ladies and gentlemen, O'Shea Jackson Jr. is here.
2: Absolutely.
1: Now, listen, sir, I could see your t-shirt that you're wearing.
2: Yeah.
1: When you told me the name of the film that you were in with the cast and the concept of it, and comedy, and I'm like, I am all in. This sounds amazing. I'm like, what's it called? And you said the name of it that you now, if I'm not mistaken, when you pronounced it on the show, Shathids, right?
2: Yeah, Shathids.
1: Because when it's spelled out, it's a total different word.
2: Yeah.
1: And I'm like, how are you going to be in a movie? You're like, that's the name of the movie. And I'm like, how are they going to market it? Now you're coming in, you could put it back. It's called Idiots.
3: Okay, great.
1: Now I, you know, you branded it. It's
3: the same idea.
1: Same idea.
2: Yeah.
1: A lot more safe for work to promote.
2: Yeah, thank goodness.
1: You know,
2: because it would have been some slip ups, let me tell you.
1: I just, you can't go on shows like this or late night shows or like podcasts you could do, but
2: 100%.
1: But Idiots.
2: Yeah.
1: And that's coming out in later on this summer.
2: August 28th, man.
1: Dude.
2: August 28th, get another. Come on, man.
1: There it is. Idiots.
2: Just nice. Make sure y'all remember.
1: We got the cast right here.
2: Oh. Yeah, man. August 28th.
1: Dave Franco was outstanding.
2: What a monster.
1: Kiernan Shipka is in it, huh?
2: Sweetheart.
1: Peter Dinklage.
2: Yeah, legend.
1: Oh. Dude, and you're in it.
2: Yep.
1: Fantastic.
2: Bran Stark is a snake.
1: Always. Look at you mixing it up.
2: No king of mine.
1: Awesome.
3: No king.
1: I love it. Idiots in theaters near you, and we'll talk about it.
2: 100%.
1: What happened last night?
2: I mean, OKC does what OKC does.
1: Which is?
2: They were faster. You're not allowed to touch them, but they could touch you. And the dirtiest team in the league.
1: Oh.
2: Yeah, 100%. Everybody gets hurt going against them.
1: Oh.
2: So it's like, come on now.
1: Well, I mean, Vanderbilt getting hurt, that was the backboard. That wasn't anything that they did.
2: Boy. Yeah, but I mean, you know, what's his name? What's his name from Philadelphia, TJ? My man that be dancing on TikTok. Him taking out Luke's legs. Like, come on now. Taking out Kennard's legs and no, it's not a flagrant. It's fine. Get that home cooking. And I can't stand them the most because it's just the Frankenstein monster of the Clippers and their inability to really run a organization. The Clippers made this OKC team. So, like,
4: it's got a bit of a,
2: they got to eradicate them from the league.
1: Well, they had the draft capital from that, along with SGA.
2: From the Clippers.
1: Who, if I'm not mistaken, Jerry West was like, don't trade.
2: Yeah.
1: Right?
2: But, you know,
1: and
2: competent basketball over there.
1: And it's still going. But Sam Presti's turned these picks into human beings.
2: 100%. But
1: nailed
2: it's,
1: it.
2: It's aid from the Clippers. And they're aiding them even more because now they got a lottery pick because the Clippers didn't make the playoffs. So thanks, Ballmer. Thank you so much for this monster you
1: have. But the Lakers should be able to overcome it. No, listen, in all
2: Lakers in seven.
1: Okay.
3: Seven what?
2: Games. Are you in the playoffs? Don't talk to me. seven games.
0: Got a point.
2: I will never be on any publication and disrespect my Lakers.
1: Austin Reeves can't go 3 for 16. It's just
2: he absolutely can. I agree. He should play better.
1: Good analogy.
2: He solved it.
1: Yeah. And the flopping?
2: Oh my God. They have perfected the art of manipulating contact on offense and then making the contact on defense look, it's an accident. It's just basketball. Bro, you cut my legs from under me and it's not a flagrant.
1: Yeah.
2: You had so much time. And you see other teams complain about it. I'm seeing it firsthand because it's the playoffs. Everything is magnified. But, you know, we know what it is, what they want to do with it.
1: O'Shea Jackson Jr., one of the stars of Idiots, as it is now known, on August 28th in a theater near you and in a podcast near you, No Contest Wrestling with T.J. Jefferson.
2: The great T.J. Jefferson.
1: That's about to be recorded. We'll wrap up this show on TV in a moment. For everyone else, we'll chat Friday. 4:30.
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0: And away we go on this Wednesday. Mike Callow here with you, ESPN 630, the Sports Capital. You can, of course, listen anytime on the ESPN 630 app. This is The Line Change. And, ooh, we got a lot to get to today. A more packed show for a Wednesday in May than I anticipated. I first want to have the news here that Ted Turner passed away. A visionary when it comes down to TV. First, 24-hour news channel with CNN, of course, the mastermind behind TBS and putting the Braves on national television, I think a wave you can still kind of feel today, as the Braves are kind of a national brand at this point. Like, you think about the Yankees or the Red Sox, the Dodgers now, but the Braves were a part of that just as much as those, you know, other teams, especially in the 90s. And of course, you know, really successful with World Series championships over the last, five, six, 7 years at this point. They have what, two, I think? I want to say they've got two in the last 10 years. That sounds about right. I don't pay as much attention to the Braves. Obviously, I know they're in the Nats division. Anyways, on that, with him passing away, I always like to bring up the fact that he was one of the smarter, they have won World Series in 2021. They made it to multiple, if I remember correctly. Anyways, it always brings me into a rant, and you guys probably know where I'm going with this, of how sports is basically cutting off their nose despite their face in terms of how sports are streaming now. And you think about how the modern sports fan, or just viewer, I think there's a difference there, that just, you know, to intake their favorite team, most likely you've got to pay for something, whether it's cable or a streaming service, etc. We've dealt with it a bunch here, being with the Nats and Orioles, with Masson, then not on Masson, now on MLB TV. By the way, I did see that the Nats slashed that in half. At least there was some kind of promo going on. I don't know if it'll stay that way, but it went from $100 to $50, which, if you're, you know, someone that consumes the product like me, that's a pretty good deal. Anyways, I can't help but think, and I don't know what Ted Turner at this point thought of streaming and how things have been with sports at this point, but I've said it time and time again that these teams need to figure out how to put their product out in front of everybody and then worry about all of the other stuff that comes along with it. I've said it a million times over. Sports should just be accessible, and then you worry about making the money later with everyone else. And what I mean by that is get the games out on any kind of platform you can, charge more for advertising, and then you're going to make a bunch of money with people buying tickets, merch, whatever. And him passing away today was just a real life death, obviously, but it's also a metaphorical death of just how media has gone right now. Anyways, also, when you think about a 24-hour news, channel like CNN, you also think about how that was the growth into a channel like ESPN, where it was, oh, we can do this with sports. There's enough going on. And you think about what that spurned in the media with the major personalities, Rich Eisen, Stuart Stock, Dan Patrick, all of those guys, the biggest personalities now, are larger than life. It's also why ESPN likes to cycle through their SportsCenter people as well, but that's neither here nor there. But that's exactly what it did. It built people's profiles up just like that. So RIP to Ted Turner. I'm sure Andy Poland is going to have a field day with remembering him tomorrow on his show. Andy does nothing better than kind of walk you down through memory lane on that. One more shout out to Ted Turner, too. Founder of Cartoon Network, man. They don't make them like they used to at Cartoon Network. Have to say, a staple of my childhood. I don't really know if people watch Cartoon Network anymore at this point. But also, Cartoon Network, home of Adult Swim, too. Also, home of one of the first outlets for anime in this country. Anyways, I'll move on from that. But RIP Ted Turner, age 87, did pass away today. All right, moving on. I addressed this at the end of the show yesterday, but it's worth rehashing at the beginning of the show today, because I started off yesterday's show talking about the Diggs brothers slash maybe Brandon Ayuk. And it came out before the end of the show that Stephon Diggs was found not guilty on the assault charge of his private chef in the pay dispute. And on top of, you know, that, he didn't even take the stand. That was an important detail that Mike Florio threw out there yesterday when I started the show off yesterday. So all that to be said, this seems to be like a attempt to, you know, get some money out of Diggs. It also didn't help. I didn't see this until after the show yesterday. But there was a clip of the chef dancing. It was a clip that said, during court, video of Stephon Diggs' chef and accusers played showing her dancing after she was allegedly attacked. In a very good mood. There were a couple things that I saw from this trial that mainly seemed to be a jump that she was trying to get some money out of him. Anyways, there was also, I saw a video of this earlier today as well, that Stephon Diggs was working out at Domain Fit, also in the DMV. So he's here locally, and I'm just saying that if Adam Peters goes and kicks the tires on him, I'd like to take a shot on that. Before I go any further on that, here was Ian Rappaport on with Pat McAfee when this news came down and he joined the show earlier today.
1: Name of interest could have got a little bit more interesting. Yesterday, Stephon Diggs was found not guilty on all of his charges in a very public court case that was taking
2: great
1: place
2: picture
1: from his chef. Stephon Diggs has to feel very vindicated after everything that we saw in this particular situation and case. Obviously, it was very, very public. I assume there was a lot of people watching to learn what the details were on this around NFL teams to see where we're at, what we're at. What does this mean for Stephon's career, you think, as free agency looms? And I saw him back on a treadmill already on his IG story.
3: Always working.
2: Yeah, I mean, he has, from the beginning, maintained his innocence, talked to agent, lawyer. Like, they have been adamant to wanting to fight this because they have firmly, firmly believed that he is not guilty for a variety of reasons. Like, it will come out. And then he had his day in court and found not guilty, basically exactly like they said. I would say this. He's 32 or 33, still very good, still very productive. There's a lot that goes into signing him, but I think he showed last year with the Patriots, with a really good team. Now, you know, the off-the-field stuff, obviously, that got handled. But as a player, it seemed like it went well. Like, you know, there can be a lot
1: buy-in
2: for him, and I think there's been a couple places where maybe he's worn out his welcome. In the right situation, it seemed like it went well, and he was good and productive and reliable. So I would imagine the teams who were waiting for this have gotten the kind of answer that they had hoped, and I would expect him to have a pretty good market because, like, you look around, and how many game-changing receivers are there? I mean, no disrespect to a lot of those players. I mean, there still can be some guys who make an impact, but, like, he's got to be close to the top of the list among really healthy players. Tyreek Hill would be in the same category, obviously not healthy yet, but this was a very good day for Stephon Diggs.
0: He is by far the best wide receiver available right now. I'm looking at the list right now. You got Juwan Jennings, Tyreek Hill, who we have no idea what health he is, or, you know, what his health is. Deebo Samuel, who I talked about yesterday. Stephon Diggs. Keenan Allen is out there as well. Those are the, you know, kind of top guys left. And look, you know, I've had the chatter and heard people say, oh, like, you know, add Jennings to this room, whatever. Jennings just doesn't scare me enough. Like, it doesn't scare a defense enough to not give a shot to one of the young wide receivers that is already on this team and drafted, right? Like, you look at, you know, Luke McCaffrey, who's going to be fighting for a spot. You look at Jalen Lane, who, can he contribute more on the offensive side of the ball in addition to special teams, right? I mean, do I want to put Juwan Jennings in the room? I don't think I do, actually. That's where it lands with me. I say all that. Antonio Williams, who they drafted, of course, as well. Like, his basement should be a Juwan Jennings type guy. But color me intrigued with a guy like Diggs, who had 1,000.

Jeez, 12 targets, 10 receptions, and 146 yards in a win against Buffalo. That was a 23-20 win at Buffalo. I'm looking at some of his other games. 6-for-7 against Carolina for 101. Then he had some lower stat lines, but 3 touchdowns in a row in the middle of the season against Cleveland, the Falcons, and the Buccaneers. Then he played against the Jets, 9 receptions for 105. And then going into the playoffs wasn't too bad either. 9-for-10, 9 receptions, 10 targets for 138 against Baltimore. And then playing the Jets again, 6 receptions for 101 and a touchdown against New York. And then against the Dolphins, where they had a blowout win, 38-10. He had 3 receptions for 43. Now, granted, don't get me wrong. In the playoffs, he did not do well. I think he had like 130 yards or under total in the entire playoff run. That being said, a guy that can still go off for that much, still have a volume type day where he's getting the ball 6, 7, 8, 9, 10, 11 times a game. Sign me up, man. That's where I'm at right now. And I did see, I tweeted this yesterday because when I saw the tweet about Diggs, you know, being, you know, ruled innocent and all of this, somebody tweeted me. This was Nick tweeted back at me. Sounds like a Dan Snyder move. No, a Dan Snyder move would be you hand Stephon Diggs a 4-year, $100 million contract right now. This isn't Dan Snyder. This is Adam Peters. Adam Peters could give him a slight term incentive laden and saying, yeah, there's not a lot of guaranteed here, but you just play your ass off and you're going to make your money back. That's where it really lands for me here. Give him a deal, but this doesn't have to break the bank either. Now, that being said, what Ian Rappaport just said, being that he should have a market, yeah, I expect that too. Have you seen the wide receiver market as of late? Like, Alec Pierce getting the number that he got, that's just the going rate of a wide receiver these days. Color me intrigued by a guy like Diggs, who's done this before, and has he maybe missed a step or lost a step? Sure, absolutely. But still a pretty damn good player. And I'll go into what I kind of got into yesterday as well. He's from here. And if you want to incentivize him a little bit, call his brother up. I'm a huge fan of the guys that have been stars at one point in time of their, you know, career. And then eventually taking a role where they're not going to be relied upon as much as well. So that's where it lands with me with Stephon Diggs. I want them to kick the tires on him. I think also you've got a more intriguing kind of situation than a lot of other teams as well. That's what I would say here. I'll do the old bit here where we just go down the line. He is not going to sign with Buffalo. Already been there, done that. Not going to sign with Miami. No, not a quarterback situation worthy there. Not going to sign with New England again. Not going to sign with the Jets. AFC North. Could you sign with Baltimore? Yeah, I could see that. Another DMB, you know, signing. You'd be close to home. Cincinnati? Nope. They spend way too much on their wide receivers, which is fine. Browns? Don't see him going there. Steelers? Don't see him going there. Texans? He's not going back there. Colts? Nope. They just gave a bunch of money to Alec Pierce. I don't think they're after him. Jacksonville, you always have to peg as somebody that wants to sign every wide receiver, but I don't think he's going there. I don't think that's his jam. Tennessee with Ward, intriguing, but they just drafted a wide receiver. I don't see him going there. Denver, I can see that with Denver. Denver could want to add there. Does he want to go there? I don't think so, actually. Kansas City, I think that's an intriguing operation there. They'd probably give him a one-year deal. He'd probably have to take a little less money. I could see him wanting to do that, though. The guy's always on the other end of the team losing an AFC or an NFC championship game or the Super Bowl. He's been very close. I could see him joining, you know, Kansas City. Vegas with the new quarterback, Mendoza. Don't see it there. Although his buddy Kirk Cousins would be there. I could see that being an intriguing place, but I don't see him going there. Chargers? Yeah, I think you could always circle the Chargers as a place that could be adding. Would Mike McDaniel want him to be, you know, on that offense? Maybe. NFC West, Cardinals, nope. Rams, don't think so. Niners, intriguing, but I don't think so. Seahawks, I could see him jumping ship to the Seahawks, actually. If he thinks it's a chance to win, would be joining the other side. Does he think the Seahawks?

0: could win a Super Bowl all over again. Not sure. NFC South is interesting because it'd be an East Coast thing here. Falcons, Panthers, Saints, or Bucks? Falcons, no. Panthers, no. Saints, I don't think so. Buccaneers is intriguing to me. He could join that wide receiver core. He'd want to play with Baker. I think that's a question. NFC North is intriguing. I could see him going to any team in the NFC North, actually. I don't think he'd want a reunion with the Vikings, but you never know. Yeah, who's playing quarterback there, right? You've got Kyler there. Do you think he wants to play with him? Don't know. Packers, Lions, or Bears? If they want to add to those rooms, I guess you could. I think the Lions have spent too much on offense. Packers, it's really not their thing, but be intriguing. The Bears are always constantly adding pieces, too. Then you kick it over to the NFC East. Does he want to play with the Cowboys? Cowboys won't pay any of their wide receivers. Well, I shouldn't say any, but they're not paying Pickens right now. Would they want to pay Diggs? Not sure. He ain't signing with the Giants. I know that. Eagles? Eagles are intriguing. If they trade A.J. Brown, is Stephon Diggs in their plans? That could be a thing. As I've said, we're going to wait for some of these dominoes to fall in the NFL. Like Diggs. Like A.J. Brown. There's a couple others out there as well. Who knows? So, color me intrigued on that one. You got the Commanders. And the Commanders, I think, would give him the situation that he probably wants. Good quarterback play. Paired with a team where he would instantly step in and be the number two or number three. Color me intrigued, like I said. So really, when it boils down to it, Commanders, Ravens, I would say Broncos and Chiefs. Really, the AFC West actually is wide open. But those are the AFC teams. And then in the NFC, Seahawks, maybe the Bucks. The NFC North teams, if they want to add there. And then I think the Commanders and the Eagles, too. Sounds like it's going to be an NFC team is really what it sounds like to me. Unless one of these other AFC teams really wants to go ahead and break the bank. I don't know if that'll happen. But either way, he's got a legit market after hearing what Ian Rappaport had to say about that. So I will also reiterate one more time, too. If getting Trayvon Diggs here helps getting him here, sign me up. It's where I land. It's where I land on all of it. All right. A couple other things I want to jump into here. My friend Ben Raby spoke to Ted Leontis for WTOP. I want to talk about that coming up next. Plus a couple of other things as well. We're going to do all of it coming up next here. This is The Line Change. I'm Mike Callow on ESPN 630. And you can listen anytime on the ESPN 630 app.
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0: Start things off with the Orioles. They continue their series against the Marlins tonight. Got a victory in Miami yesterday. Brandon Young going for the O's. Yuri Perez going for the Marlins. O's got up to 16-20 with their record right now. Same thing for the Marlins. 6:05 pregame, 6:40 first pitch on these airwaves. Over to the Nationals, blown out by the Twins last night. They'll try to get back in the win column tonight. Also at 16-20. Both of these teams at 16-20. Miles Michaelis going for the Nats. He's 0-3, 8.23 ERA. Bailey Ober going for the Twins, 3-1, 3.55 ERA there. 6:45 first pitch from Navy Yard. NBA playoffs continue to roll on tonight. Knicks with a 1-0 lead over the 76ers. That one at 7 o'clock. NHL, Canadians at the Sabres at 7, game one of that series. Mike Callow, ESPN 630, the Sports Capital.
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2: Slow going traffic on the inner loop of the Beltway between the Dulles Toll Road and the Claire Barton Parkway and between Old Georgetown Road and Georgia Avenue. More delays headed through Greenbelt all the way to Ritchie Marlborough Road. And the outer loop is heavy between Van Dorn Street and the Wilson Bridge and from Allentown Road to the BW Parkway. And also delays on the outer loop headed through Fairfax between 66 and Gallows Road. In Great Falls, you will still find crash activity on the Georgetown Pike at Old Georgetown Court. And in the district, there's an accident on 14th Street at Perry Place in Northwest. I'm Michelle Murray. That's your traffic up to the minute.
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0: All right, welcome back. Mike Gallo back here with you, ESPN 630, the Sports Capital, and on the ESPN 630 app. I wanted to touch on this piece, and shout out to my friend and coworker, Ben Raby, who did a piece for WTOP, spoke with Ted Leontis. Ben has actually spoke with Ted a couple of times over the past few years, and Ted, off of the renovation of Capital One Arena, has a little bit more of a wish list than in the past. And I had wondered kind of when this was coming up, because when I get to what he wants, it's just been weird that in the Ovechkin era, we haven't gotten this. With NBA, I'm not surprised either. But Ted, talking to Ben, talking about the $800 million plus renovation with Capital One Arena, but is talking about that, but has now said that he kind of wants the All-Star Games back in D.C. What's funny is Ted did warn everyone that the leagues control the tickets and maybe not as open as you once thought. That being said, I will slightly push back to Ted that it does bring a bunch of different events to the city, like, you know, fan fests. Like when the Nats had their fan fest for the MLB All-Star Game in 2018, that was a really good time. Also, it's multiple days as well. So, you know, the NBA is now a three-day event where you do the Rising Stars game, the Celebrity game on one night, then the skills competition the next night, and then the actual game the following one. So you get three opportunities to go and see, you know, something from All-Star Weekend. The NHL now, if I remember correctly, though, is just the 2 days. It's just the skills competition and then the actual game. And the actual game, I think the last time they did this was a round robin tournament. They've done it a couple of times now. I'm pretty sure that's what it is. But anyways, on that front, the Capitals have only hosted the NHL All-Star Game once. That was 1982 over at the Cap Center in Landover. And the Wizards last hosted the NBA All-Star Game in 2001. Leon just also said bringing the WNBA All-Star Game back for the first time since 2007 is also on his radar. He said this: when our building is up and functioning, I would hope we'd be considered for an NBA All-Star Game, the NHL All-Star Game. We'd love to be able to host it. Ben went on to write, leagues rarely spell out a formula for choosing host cities, but new arenas and major renovations typically help push a market to the front of the line. Gary Bettman was quoted in the story. Ted took me on a tour of what's been done, what's being planned. What's going on here is nothing short of spectacular. Sharing our tentpole events or special events with the fans in Washington, with the Capitals, the organization, is always on the table. Ben went on to write, the renovation's expected to wrap in the 27-28 season, meaning that's the, you know, earliest they could start bidding on some of these events. So it is funny that Ted went on and he did say that there's a warning that essentially that there, you know, aren't a lot of tickets to go around, even season ticket holders, because you have to divvy things up to all the teams in the league. That goes for the NBA and the NHL All-Star Game. That being said, the economic impact is big, $50 to $60 million for the NHL All-Star Game in Toronto. The 2025 NBA All-Star Game generated $429 million in total revenue for the San Francisco Bay Area. So, Ted also trying to bring more money in that aspect. And granted, like, these are $800 million, you know, renovations. And I have listed my gripes on this, too, of how there's not really any affordable season, affordable seating, easy for me to say, being thrown in here when it comes to these renovations. And that's what actually irks me more than just about anything. That being said, if you're going to try to put the money back into the city, this is the way you go and do it. It's something that I really do wish, though, was laid out for Capital One Arena. I've mentioned this time and time again. Nationals Park, if you're a D.C. resident, you can flash your ID at the box office and get $5 or $10 tickets depending on what the game is. And that's a written every year thing because of the Nats and the deal they have with the city and getting the new stadium. It's having affordable seats. I wish there were something for the monumental teams for something like that. I know NBA and NHL games are more expensive, but there should be an allotment of $10 to $20 tickets to get people in the door there And if you want to make it just DC residents, I'm okay with that. I was not happy when the Nats switched it over to just DC residents. I think they did that post-pandemic because it was the easiest way for them to put it online. I think that's how you did it. But anyways, on that front, that's my gripe here. But I will say it still brings money into the city, and I'm okay with that. Like, this is a big picture item for Ted. And here's really what I think happened here. Here's what I also think is a part of this, my tinfoil hat here. There's a couple of different prongs on why I think Ted now wants All-Star games. One, the Alex Ovechkin era is coming to a close. By the time these renovations are done, he will be retired. Let's be honest here, right? 27-28 season. So he'll be out of here. I've always said this, that this team really didn't need the All-Star game for the pub. That Alex Ovechkin is the icon that is around the league every single night, whether it's here in D.C. or around, you know, the away teams, whatever. And then at the same time, the vision for this team was always bigger. It was playing in the Winter Classic. It was playing in multiple stadium series games. The league put them on a pedestal in a different kind of way. But I see now the league has also shifted where Tampa Bay has been a stalwart for the last, you know, 15, 20 years with superstars. The Florida Panthers now, multiple Stanley Cups, right, in a row. You know, they won two in a row before, you know, not making the playoffs this year. Florida now has now not been just resigned to only getting the All-Star game. They got Stadium Series games and the Winter Classic as well this year. So I think things are kind of flipping back around to rotating some of these in a different manner, and that the Caps, they played in the Winter Classic in 2011 in Pittsburgh, then again in 2015 here in D.C. Then they got the Stadium Series in Annapolis in 2018. Then the Stadium Series again, 3 years ago? 2023, I want to say they got that. It was either 23 or 22 that they got the Stadium Series as well. And where that ultimately lands with me is, I think this is Ted going, I don't think we're going to have the type of pool we used to with old number 8 there. But we want to get back in the game of that. And then the other prong here that I think has been tossed out there is, I have been saying it for the last 25 years, that as long as Dan Snyder owned the then Redskins, then football team, now Commanders, or then Commanders, I should say, that there was an opportunity for the teams here to really try to overtake the football team. Now, that was never realistically going to happen, but you really wanted to put your rubber stamp while you had the opportunity of people boycotting the team, not paying attention because they're terrible, tapping out because the stadium was so terrible. You had a laundry list of things that you could have taken advantage of. For the most part, I think the Capitals have done a really good job. Could they have done some things better? Yeah, absolutely. But the most important thing they did was win a Stanley Cup, and then, oh, by the way, just had the guy come in to be the leading all-time goal scorer over Wayne Gretzky. No big deal on that one, right? And so what I think has happened here, though, is I think Ted is probably also thinking, hey, we've been established here. Alex Ovechkin's been playing here for damn near 20 years or 20 years at this point. And look at how pumped people are getting about RFK 2.0. And the city went ahead and worked with the NFL to get the draft on the mall here. I think Ted's kind of just going, you know what? I would like also to help out here, but also put us in the spotlight and get some credit for that as well. And I think that's perfectly okay. Like, I'm not knocking Ted for that. I think it's a very valid response here. That's why you want these All-Star games, why you want these big, you know, big events, whatever. And that's where it lands with me. And so, you know, good for Ted for banging the drum here again for, you know, the city here. You know, it was one of those things too, and I don't like to go back to it because Ted apologized and he went back. But when he teased the whole, new stadium across the river, you know, in Crystal City, where, you know, that landed with me was, oh man, dude, you've been banging the drum for the city for so long. Now you're saying it's not a big deal that you're, you know, only moving a couple miles away. But yeah, anyone that lives here knows that a couple miles away is a big deal. He rescinded that. Obviously, they're doing these renovations, and it worked. And here it is again. He's trying to get a, you know, economic type events or events, plural, back into the city and put the spotlight back on his team a little bit, because I think he knows, too, having the football team back in the city proper is going to lead to people to spend money there and maybe not on his teams as well. I think there's something big that's happening here, you know, with the way the state of the economy is at this moment in time. And that's that people are cutting back on all this stuff. I mean, if you've looked at here, I'm a huge live music fan, right? And they're calling it, what's the phrase? I think they called it blue dot fever, because all of these tours are going on the road and not selling tickets because they're too expensive and people are, you know, slashing what they spend their money on. In the last week alone, Post Malone and Jelly Roll canceled their tour or canceled the first month of their tour. I saw a lot of controversy with Meghan Trainor, who wasn't selling, which I always, it just baffled me. She was doing arenas anyways. And then you also saw a couple other, you know, bands that are, it's getting affected, right? Sports is about to be the same way, right? Like, this is one thing I didn't mention yesterday about the Nationals. People are also just cutting out going to really expensive events. Now, baseball games, I always like to say, you pick and choose what you want to do, because the tickets to get in the door to the Nats, while they aren't terrible, you got to do some digging. You got to either go on StubHub, go on SeatGeek, go on other sites, not the official one. You can usually get them cheaper than face value, right? And then if you want to go to the game, you don't have to spend money inside, but I understand that's hard if you've got kids, whatever. But you can also bring food in, and it's a thing that is not advertised, but you're allowed to do. And I think just what's happening here is everyone's looking at the state of things going, do we really need to spend money on extracurriculars like sports? It is also what brings me back to the first segment of, you should be making your teams and your broadcasts way more accessible so you can, you know, have people watch even if they can't go. Anyways, I digress on that front. Either way, I think this is where Ted is landing here. You ought to get more people in the door. You also, what's going to happen here too is, and this is how it worked with the Nats when, you know, my family had tickets, was, well, you want to hold on to your season tickets because don't you want to get priority for the All-Star games? And that happens as well. So that's another side of this too. One other thing Ted did talk about with Ben with WTOP was talking about the Women's Hockey League, the PWHL, which, as I've said, is a great product. I think this team would be, or this city would be ripe to get a team. Ted, when you think about it, was, one of the early adopters of women's sports with the Mystics. And, you know, people used to joke around about the attendance banner. But honestly, that was a big deal back then. Anyways, Ted said this when it came to the PWHL. He's closely monitored that league. It launched in 2024. And has discussed expansion publicly. The game that was at Capital One Arena drew 17,228 fans. And he said, he heard the chance of "we want a team." And his quote was this: "We have a couple more years of renovation, so it's difficult right now to speak with certainty about expansion and what they're doing along our timetable." He said after the takeover tour stop, he spoke with the PWHL executive, Stan Kasten. Shout out Stan Kasten. Stan and I did talk about it. Hey, this went very well. We enjoyed it. They enjoyed it. The players enjoyed it. We should maybe do two games next year or three games the season after that. We should start to get into a rhythm. A full-time team, Leon just noted, could depend on how the league structures ownership. The PWHL currently operates as a single entity with teams owned and operated by the Mark Walter Group. Sources told WTOP the league could eventually move away from the model, though no timetables have been set and nothing is imminent. The single entity approach has been framed by the league as a conservative way to build a foundation for long-term success. Given the success of the January game in DC, Monumental has interest in hosting future neutral site games and open to exploring opportunities to bring a team to DC if there were flexibility in the ownership structure. We certainly want to stay close with them, said Leontis. My expectation is that will be a big part of the overall women's professional sports landscape. Translation there, Ted isn't touching that until he can own the team. And that's just my translation of all that, because the league is a single entity, which I think is the right approach, especially if you're trying to grow a game like women's hockey, which is a little more niche. It's not like soccer. You also look at the NWSL. The NWSL, you know, was its only entity for a while and was able to kind of monopolize women's soccer. Then the Premier League Women's League started up, and all of a sudden, Naomi Girma is getting $1 million to go play overseas. And all of a sudden, you're competing globally. Will hockey do that? I don't think so, especially because they already have Canadian teams involved. But I do think a conservative approach is the right way to go about it. I will say, though, that you're going to probably turn off owners like Leontis, where, yeah, they're interested in hosting, but they want to own a team, and they don't want it to be just a part of that conglomerate. What I will say is, how would that work, too? Could another... I have to understand how the expansion works there. Like, if they were to bring a women's team here and Monumental wasn't involved, is there a way to go ahead and do that? You know, where would they play? Where would they play? It's a good question. Would a place like the Patriot Center be able to host games, right? Would another arena like the Baltimore Arena be able to host games and you wouldn't have to deal with Cap One? But what I would say is, if you have it at Cap One, you kind of do those day-night doubleheaders when it comes to the Caps and them. Like, if the Caps were playing at a 12:30, you could put them at 7, or vice versa, put them at noon, Caps playing at 7, 7:30, something like that. The ice is already up. So I will say, I wonder if there's some appeal there of you're already, you know, getting the ice down, and you could have people that are just going to chill out there all day as well. So we'll see on that front. There was also another part of this, too, about the memorabilia about the team. And I'm glad they're getting involved with this, because I've long talked about how teams don't do this. But it's a really interesting part of this. So let me finish up on the other side with this interview with Ted and what they're doing with some of the monumental memorabilia they're talking about here. This is The Line Change. I'm Mike Callo on ESPN 630 and the ESPN 630 app.
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2: On the inner loop of the Beltway between the Springfield Interchange and the 495 Express lanes on the south end, there's an accident blocking two right lanes, so watch for delays there. Delays continue on the inner loop between the Dulles Toll Road and the 270 Spur, and from Old Georgetown Road towards New Hampshire Avenue. More delays through College Park and Landover, and the outer loop heavy from Landover Road to the BW Parkway. Also delays on the outer loop through Tysons and from the Springfield Interchange to the Wilson Bridge. Also some slow traffic right now on southbound 95 from the Beltway to the Franconia Springfield Parkway and from Lorton in towards Woodbridge. I'm Michelle Murray. That's your traffic up to the minute.
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0: All right, welcome back. Mike Callow back here with you, ESPN 630, the Sports Capital, and on the ESPN 630 app. Let's talk about this piece with Ted Leontis and WTOP and my friend Ben Raby. And the last part of this piece that both Ben and Ted get into, they talk about a brand called Collect, C-L-L-C-T, and it's run by Darren Revelle. And if you follow Darren Revelle and you followed him at all over the last 25, 30 years, I've been following Darren's work since I was in high school, they are starting to really buckle down, if you're with Collect, to buckle down on teams' memorabilia. And this is something that has just been flying under the radar for so many years. I have been collecting, no pun intended, and stacking up memorabilia since I was in high school because I found out you could get your hands on it. Now, it depends, sport to sport. I always say this, that the easiest sport to get your hands on any kind of memorabilia is baseball. Because of the volume. If you want to get a ball, whether that means getting it in the stands or buying one from a memorabilia stand, whether it means getting jerseys, hats, game worn from all these players, it's usually fairly easy to do. Now, what I will go off on is a lot of MLB teams, including the Nats, have offed that over to Fanatics, and it's a mess. It's exactly how you think it's going to go with Fanatics, and only certain pieces are hitting. They're not even putting everything up. It's kind of a mess. The Nats used to do an equipment sale or just sell it throughout the season. Either way, I have many pieces from those sales. They would run things like jersey grab bags where you'd pay $300 to $400 and get four game-used jerseys. Like, it was actually a deal if you wanted to just even wear said jerseys too. Anyways, on all of this, Ted talked about how a lot of stuff, it's just been so overlooked that they're buying stuff from other collectors. Stuff when Michael Jordan played for the Wizards so they could put it in a museum eventually at Capital One Arena. Revelle said this, it's strange because in some senses, it's the only part of teams that are worth billions of dollars that isn't professionalized because it was never anyone's job to do it, said Revelle. And he's right. Like, the Caps work with a company called Migray, who authenticate jerseys and then sell them. But that's their job, is to sell it. It's not to collect it for the team and then put it in a museum. Now, granted, I'm sure the team can go to Migray and say, hey, we want X, Y, and Z pieces, like all the Ovechkin stuff from the game, if you want it. And I'm sure they could do that. But, you know, when you look at that, you kind of think of, man, it's crazy to think that, you know, somebody's got RG3's jersey from the Minnesota long touchdown run from 2012. That's in somebody's hands, probably. Or that you let the players sign some of these jerseys after a historic game and then give it to another player, which, by the way, 9 times out of 10 actually does end up in another collector's hands. These players unload the jerseys at the end of the year anyways. It's mainly just for the photo op. So, yeah, I've long said this, that I'm surprised and not surprised that teams haven't looked into it, but the more and more teams that are going to glom on and realize how much money it's going to be, you're going to get them to do this. Like, I've long said this, the Commanders, and if you're listening over there, people in Ashburn, I'm telling you, hire me to do this. You should be pulling entire uniforms. Like, you shouldn't even be repeating jerseys throughout the year. You can flip those and make the money. Whether you get them signed, framed, whatever, put them up in suites for your major clients. That's what I've always said should be done across all sports. And then you keep them in your own building as well. So interesting that Ted's going down that route. They're really kind of going all in on this too. I'm glad they are. The sport that's the hardest actually to get stuff is the NBA. Those players tend to keep their stuff. The jerseys don't have as much wear and tear as other sports, stuff like that. Hockey gets 2 to 3 sets. It's more available, but I don't think teams really have looked into saving it. So interesting that Ted wants to do that and open a museum as well. It's kind of long overdue. I also wonder, too, you've got number 8, Alex Ovechkin, who has collected so much stuff. And he started collecting this stuff really like 10, 15 years ago. He's collected so much of it. He wants to open up his own museum in Russia. I've long said this. What's the partnership going to be? Is he going to put stuff on loan and then use that to promote said museum? Because I've said this, when he opens that up, Caps fans are going to want to go. I'm interested in going and seeing said museum. So, all that to be said, interesting take there. It's also something I think Cap 1 needs a little bit more of. You know, have the Wizards been amazing? No. Were the Bullets good? Yes. At one point in time, they did win a title. They have Hall of Fame players. I don't know how much is left of that. Obviously, Michael Jordan played here, and they're trying to rectify that a little bit. But the hockey team now, multiple Hall of Famers. This era of Caps hockey should be memorialized for a long time. All of this. My hope is that this ends up being something really, really cool. And at the end of the day, this $800 million renovation should have created some space to do all this as well. Hopefully it's somewhere accessible to, not just in the club section. That's my hope as well here. All right, we'll take a timeout. NFL at 4 coming up next year. This is The Line Change. I'm Mike Gallo on ESPN 630 and the ESPN 630 app.
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0: We start things off in baseball. Orioles trying to make it 2 in a row against the Marlins tonight. 6:40 first pitch, 6:05 pregame right here on these airwaves. Brandon Young going up against Yuri Perez on the bump in this one. Both teams at 16 and 20. We also go to the other local matchup that is also a pair of 16 and 20 teams. The Nats hosting the Twins for game 2 of their series. Nats blown out last night. Miles Michaelis going for the Nats. Bailey Ober going for the Twins. 6:45 first pitch down at Navy Yard. NBA playoffs, game 2 of 76ers Knicks tonight, 7 o'clock. New York up 1-0 in that series. Timberwolves are up 1-0 over the Spurs, 9:30 tip in that one. NHL, Canadiens at the Sabres, 7 o'clock, game 1 of that. Ducks at the Golden Knights. Knights lead that one 1-0. That one at 9:30. Mike Gallo, ESPN 630, the Sports Capital.
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2: In Dale City, there's an accident reported on northbound 95 at Opitz Boulevard, blocking the left lane, and delays continue northbound through Woodbridge and from Lorton towards Newington, and southbound is slow from the Beltway to the Franconia Springfield Parkway and from Lorton heading in towards Woodbridge. Also, you will find some slowdown southbound headed from Dumfries in towards Quantico. And on the inner loop of the Beltway between the Springfield Interchange and the 495 Express Lanes, the incident has been moved to the right shoulder, but some delays remain and more delays continue from the toll road to the spur. I'm Michelle Murray. That's your traffic up to the minute.
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All right, welcome back. Mike Gallo back here with you, ESPN 630, the Sports Capital, and on the ESPN 630 app. Let's jump into the NFL at 4 here on the show. And there's one thing that I wanted to start off with, and it was one of the biggest bust stories from last year heading into this year. And I knew we were going to get to this point. I knew we were going to get to a back and forth on it a little bit. The Jags GM, James Gladstone, said Travis Hunter, quote, is set to play both sides of the ball in 2026. He was on with Rich Eisen. Gladstone also noted he expects Hunter's usage at cornerback to rise. Hunter played 324 snaps on offense last year compared to just 164 on defense. If we're taking Gladstone at face value, the reports of Hunter's demise at wide receiver have been greatly exaggerated. This is from NBC Sports. Hunter appeared to be on the precipice of a breakout before going down with a season-ending knee injury. The team talked up his abilities as a receiver days before he posted a 801-yard and one-touchdown receiving line against the Rams. Jacksonville's crowded receiving room may prevent him from being an every-down receiver this year, but he should still hold on to some fantasy value in his second season. That's from NBC. I've said this, that I knew that when the report came out of, oh, he's going to primarily play on defense. I remember kind of thinking, yeah, you're gonna say that, but you gave up too much draft capital to just kind of let that fizzle out. Now, I said it at the time, good for them for making a call, but now they're not making the call. Maybe what's really happening here is maybe they think Hunter in year two can pick up the slack, you know, playing both sides of the ball, adjusting to it. I always said this was going to be a problem. It's one thing to play both ways in college, right? Where, as I always say, 1%, 1%, 1%, right? 1% of high school players make it to college now. 1% or less than 1% of college players make it to the NFL. It's one thing if you're playing both ways in that league, in the NCAA. It's another to do it in the NFL. Now, clearly, he's not going to be playing 100% of the snaps. And that's what I think the difference is here. If he can step on the field and be the third corner, right, the slot corner, or step on the field and be the third or fourth wide receiver or play outside at some point, fine, I'll hear you out. But at the same time, that's still very chaotic for a very young player. Granted, they gave up enough in draft capital that this is something that I knew they would probably have to kind of settle out and keep it going. So that's where it lands. I'm not surprised that we saw that. And, you know, that there was a little bit of a backpedal on that he is going to be playing both ways. Now, to another one, because as I mentioned about college sports there and how Travis played in the NIL era and won a Heisman, all that stuff. We have another instance now where the Jets have seemingly, I don't want to say messed up things, but have seemingly have a quarterback on the opposite end of the spectrum. You had the Oregon quarterback, his last name is Moore. Why can't I think of his first name? Dante Moore. You had Dante Moore, who should have probably gone second overall to the Jets, decided he was going to go back in and play college, you know, play for college, play for Oregon, easy for me to say, and go back and play. Now, that being said, we've now heard this from basically every quarterback that's come out now. They're making more money playing in college than they are on their rookie contracts. And the NFL, well, I don't think they have a problem. I do think the rookie pay scale might have to change if they want guys to come out sooner. And I don't know how much of a problem that is per se. But I have long said that really NIL was really going to benefit the non-elite quarterbacks. That, you know, the fourth-year linebacker that's really solid, that plays for, I'm just going to throw it out there, for Virginia Tech. Hey, gets one more year of eligibility. Maybe can go play for Alabama, right? Because they have a spot that they're lacking. Or another SEC team. Like we're seeing it in basketball, right? Where guys are going overseas, then coming back, and they're literally making deals. And coaches are kind of throwing their hands up of, well, I want to win, want to be the best player. I'm dumb if I don't talk to these guys. So you had the Jets, who are going to draft Moore.
Maury's going, nah, I'm good. I'm going to get that Nike money at, you know, in Eugene and be fine. Now you have it on the opposite end. Free agent quarterback Russell Wilson said the Jets offered him a contract, but he's also considering a job in media. Not surprised at Russ. I think he is a charismatic dude. I think he's an interesting guy. I have also said this, too, that when he played for the Giants last year, that was him laying the groundwork of getting his media career off the ground. So it's not like he's got to move. He was in New York last year. I have also joked around that I thought he would actually go to the Jets because of what happened with the Giants. Here is the blurb on him. CBS is reportedly interested in bringing Wilson in on as an analyst. We doubt they're the only network reaching out to him. Of course, he's a former Super Bowl champion. On the other hand, Wilson visited with the Jets just after the 2026 draft, and the team is willing to bring him in as their quarterback too. While it isn't a glamorous job, it might be Wilson's last shot at playing in the NFL. For now, Cade Klubnik, Bailey Zappe, and Brady Cook are all on the able as backup options for Geno Smith this year. I mean, we're at the point now where Russell Wilson is going, I might want to be an analyst, then play for the Jets. Be a backup for the Jets. I think that is actually worth, you know, throwing out there. If it was a starting gig, I think there'd be a little more sauce to this one. But still, we have the Jets impacting the guys coming into the league and the guys on their way out of the league in terms of a franchise. So I find that very interesting that we are at a point now where the youngest players in the league entering into the NFL can make more money in college and have a better situation in college than go to the NFL. And then on the other side, Russell Wilson's going, yeah, that paycheck's not good enough to play for the Jets. I'd rather be media. I mean, it's funny now. We've had two very big instances now in the NFL where I think there's going to be some kind of reckoning here in terms of getting paid. Tony Romo really screwed everything up when it came to, you know, analyst stuff where he got paid, and then Tom Brady's getting a $300 million contract or whatever the hell it is with Fox. And now that kind of messed things up. Remember, too, Jason Witten jumped into the booth, sucked so much he went back to play for a year to kind of leave that gig, played for the Raiders for a hot sec. And now you've got college players wanting to go back to college because of the salary there. The NFL's got to kind of figure this out because they're, you know, eating their own tail, essentially, where you could have guys come back and play, and instead they're taking other gigs or come into the league and play and playing in college instead as well. It's a really interesting crossroad that the league is at. It's because there's so much money in football. I get it. On the college front alone, you know, it's like taking off, you know, the restrictor plate in college now where, hey, the gloves are off, you know, everybody's money is on the table and guys are transferring, whatever. There's going to be a lockdown eventually. What I mean by that is, like, there's going to be legit contracts signed, and that when you go up against that contract or you break it, like, you're going to have to hand a bunch of money back is really what's going to happen. And granted, some schools are going to be able to do that. Some won't be able to do that. But the media of the other side of this with the media part is you've got a guy like Russ who can still play, still be a backup in this league. We lived it here in Washington. Josh Johnson was the quarterback here for a stretch. There's so few quarterbacks because of the practice squad now. Like,

unless you're really that damn bad, right? Like, that's where it kind of lands at this point. So just a weird, like I said, a weird crossroad, I feel like, that the league is at here of how do you get the players to come back into the league if they're getting offered more elsewhere? That's all. That's where I'm landing on it. Anyways, more in the NFL today as well. The ESPN crew did a piece today that I thought was pretty good. What veterans are on the hot seat after the draft? As in, guys that could lose their starting gigs. Maybe they get cut. Maybe they're on the move. And there are some intriguing names here that I think, if you're a Washington fan, there's no one, by the way, from Washington on this list. And I think that's also indicative of the type of roster that Washington has. And as I said, you can blame Ron for that one at this point still. There are a couple of names here that are interesting. The first one that I thought was intriguing was Xavier Legette for the Panthers. ESPN goes on to say, with Legette, outside of metropolitan Charlotte, he enjoys some cover from Buffalo's Keon Coleman among disappointing receivers from the 24 draft class. Coleman was benched last season, then called out, of course, by Terry Pegula. But Legette's inability to consistently catch the ball, especially up against the sideline, has frustrated Panthers fans over his first 2 years in the league. He was a late college breakout, drafted largely for his size and speed profile. At first, it looked like the Panthers receivers room would have plenty of space for his development. But then the emergence of undrafted free agent Jalen Coker and subsequent drafting of the rookie of the year McMillan last year pushed Legette down to number three on the depth chart. And now Chris Braswell II has entered the building. Panthers made the Tennessee wideout the 83rd pick last month in a large part because of his own size and speed. He is a raw route runner from a system that translated poorly in the NFL, so it's unlikely he immediately excels at the next level. That gives Legette a time to entrench himself as a more reliable option, but if he continues to lose targets, the Panthers will consider promoting him to the rarely targeted field stretching role. So that's a name I would pay attention to if I was Washington. I don't think the Panthers are going to cut him by any means, but, you know, could you get a flyer on him? Could you, is there a player they might be trying to, you know, work out on? Remember, he was the 32nd overall pick, so it's not like he was a high draft pick. But could that be somebody the Panthers might want to, you know, move off of? I think that's an interesting one. The next one is a name that we know, mainly because of what happened on the field after the Hail Mary. Tyrique Stevenson, the cornerback from the Bears. They drafted a cornerback, and they're basically talking about they would much prefer Stevenson to play and excel over their draft pick. That would mean Stevenson could walk in free agency, sign a huge deal elsewhere, and give Chicago a nice compensatory pick in return. But if their draft pick shines in camp, the Bears might struggle to keep him off the field while Stevenson gets targeted opposite Johnson. So I would say this too. This is a room where I've said they kind of need an upgrade. Is a cornerback? Does a late round pick? Does a training camp swap make sense there? Maybe. The other one is Mike Hughes, the cornerback in Atlanta as well. He had a good 24 season. He got that three-year extension. And then he was underwhelming last year. Yards per covered snap allowed let from 1 to 1.5. He also had poor tackling and run support. Glared on the opponent's biggest plays. It's fair to expect a bounce back season. Hughes dealt with neck and ankle injuries, but it's also fair to be dubious. Now, what I will say here, and just take a pause on it, his Falcons had a really bad season, and that was a season that everything was going wrong for them, right? So if they are willing to move on from him too, I'd be willing to take a flyer on him as well. They also drafted a cornerback in the second round, so that's an option. Another one, Carrington Valentine, the Packers cornerback as well. Same thing. This is funny though. Valentine's starting job was already in question before the draft, as a bad 2025 campaign invited the signing of free agent corner Benjamin St. Juiced. The Packers were still live to take a cornerback. They apparently ranked the need or the player so highly that they drafted South Carolina's Brandon Sice off the board at 52. And they're notoriously patient with rookies. He's far from a finished product. But the most favored outcome in the Packers cornerback's room is certainly that he wins the job over Valentine, who surrendered a passer rating of 126 when targeted last season.

0: wouldn't be surprised to see him enter a rotation with Valentine and St. Juste, another cornerback. So it does sound like there could be some corners that are on the move around training camp if guys emerge. That's kind of how it sounds to me. There's one more name on here. I don't think there's a couple more names, but one that I don't think that will be interested. Cody Barton is also on this list in Tennessee now. Another corner in Kansas City. And there's one interesting one that I think this team might be interested in because he's right up the road. Marlon Humphrey. They put him down as a possible player that could be out of favor in Baltimore. I find that one intriguing. Lifelong Raven. Drafted in 2017. Been there the entire time. Pretty durable, too. I'm looking at his games played. 16, 14, 16, 15, 12, 17, 10, 16, 15 games played. Pretty durable. Do we think he has any kind of staying power in Baltimore with a new regime? I don't know. And they say this. He's one of the most underappreciated defenders in football, but he turns 30 this summer. And that age typically comes with athletic erosion and limited roles. In three cornerback sets last season, Humphrey bumped into the slot for the Ravens, playing 264 snaps in that alignment. Among slot defenders with at least 30 targets, he was third worst in coverage success rate. The Ravens needed a better nickel option, and that's Chandler Rivers, the fourth rounder out of Duke, undersized, but could excel. He's the sort of player who excels as a 10-year NFL slot corner. If he hits, he bumps Humphrey back outside, where the veteran was much stronger last season. So he's not exactly taking his job, just half of it that Humphrey isn't as equipped to do anymore. I wonder as well if the Ravens would be moving on because of the salary that is on there too. So just an interesting one at that. I have not talked much NBA or NHL playoffs. Let me jump into that coming up next. Plus a little off-season stuff for the NHL and why you got to be rooting for the Vegas Golden Knights off of yesterday and what happened in the NHL draft. We'll talk about that coming up next. This is The Line Change. I'm Mike Callow on ESPN 630 and the ESPN 630 app.
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0: We start things off in baseball. Orioles trying to make it two in a row against the Marlins tonight. A 6:05 first pitch down at Lone Depot Park. Brandon Young on the bump for the O's. Yuri Perez going for the Marlins. Both squads 16-20. And then we pivot over to the other local matchup. Another pair of 16-20 squads. Twins are at the Nationals. 6:45 first pitch down at Navy Yard for the Nats. Miles Michaelis going for the Nats. Bailey Ober going for the Twins. Nats were blown out by the Twins last night. Over to the NBA playoffs. 76ers are at the Knicks tonight for game 2 of that series. New York up 1-0 there. 7 o'clock tip. Timberwolves are at the Spurs. 9:30 tip in that one. Minnesota up 1-0 in that matchup. Canadians are at the Sabres tonight for game 1 of that set at 7 o'clock. Ducks are at the Golden Knights at 9:30. Vegas up 1-0 there. 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
2: In the district, a portion of Minnesota Avenue is closed in both directions between Clay Place and Benning Road in Northeast due to accident investigation activity. In Calverton, there is an accident reported on Southbound 95 between 212 and the Beltway, so watch for delays there. And also, you will find delays on the Baltimore-Washington Parkway northbound between 202 and the Beltway. Southbound is slow from 198 towards the Beltway, and you will find delays on the inner loop of the Beltway between the Dulles Toll Road and the Spur, and from 355 to New Hampshire Avenue. More delays continue through College Park and Landover. I'm Michelle Murray. That's your traffic up to the minute.
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0: All right, welcome back. Mike Hallow back here with you. ESPN 630, the Sports Capital, and on the ESPN 630 app. Let me start off with a little hockey. If you didn't see this last night, the Toronto Maple Leafs won the draft lottery last night. And it's hard not to, and this is crazy that I'm talking about the Maple Leafs 2 days in a row. Hashtag hockey market. They won the draft lottery last night. There's two studs at the top of this draft, so they're going to get a game-changing player. This is insane because I saw that the Vancouver Canucks have never won the draft lottery or have never moved up in the draft lottery. They've only dropped. That's insane considering the Canucks were the first team to tap out this year, trading Quinn Hughes. And you just got a feel for them. Listen to this. In 2014, they had a 6.2 chance to climb up. They lost pick number six. 2016, 48.4 chance to climb, lost pick number five. 2017, 69.3% chance to climb, lost pick number five. 2018, 39.6% chance to climb, lost pick number seven. 2019, 64.8% chance to climb, lost pick number 10. 21, 11.1, lost pick nine. 22, just 1.1% chance to climb, lost pick number 15. 23, 6.3% chance, lost pick number 11. 25, 1.1% chance, lost pick number 15. Yesterday, 44-point chance to win the draft lottery, not just climb, win. They lost, and as I said, there's two studs. They're picking number three. My goodness. Big Head Hockey, who tweeted this out. That's a 98.57% chance that they would have won at least one time across the 10 lotteries. My goodness. Terrible. Just an absolute terrible bit of luck for Vancouver, who, like I said, tapped out this year, traded Quinn Hughes for a haul. And I can't help but think there's a little bit of New York Knicks manipulation here where, you know, there was just chatter of David Stearns maybe, you know, making a cold envelope and getting New York, you know, Patrick Ewing Jr. Didn't bring them a championship by any means, so it doesn't mean anything really if you just get the stud player. But the Canucks losing out that many times is so insane. And then you also think about how a team like the Edmonton Oilers, I think they won three number one overall picks, maybe not in a row, but three number one overall picks in like a 5 year span. That's crazy. And then you have the Canucks threading the needle for a 1.whatever% chance to screw things up like that. That is so utterly ridiculous. Insane. By the way, the kid that's going to go first overall, first or second overall, you've got Gavin McKenna. He's the left winger from Penn State. You also have a kid from North Dakota, Keaton Verhoff, and then another Swedish player, Ivar Stenberg. That's who are projected to go in the top three. Anyways, on that front, there's one thing you got to root for, by the way, and because I haven't been in, I haven't been able to kind of react to these NHL playoffs. But one thing you have to root for off of last night, the Capitals are picking 16th with their pick. Then they're waiting for the Ducks pick. You actually need the Ducks to lose against the Vegas Golden Knights, and it locks in pick, I think, 19 when I saw last night. And if they move on, that drops all the way to pick 28. Folks, you have to be diehard Vegas fans for the next, you know, week and a half or two until this series ends up finishing. I'm trying to look here. If there was a game 7, it would end next Saturday. Anyways, You are now rooting against John Carlson for the betterment of this draft pick, and I'm completely okay with that. I want Carlson to win another Stanley Cup ring. I think it'd be a good consolation if they do win the cup. I just don't think the Ducks are good enough. Anyways, either way, you need to be rooting for the Vegas Golden Knights to beat the Ducks so this Caps draft pick ends up being much better. And here's where I actually land on this off of what happened yesterday. There's an interesting thing going around with Austin Matthews. There's a ton of chatter that Austin Matthews has basically said behind closed doors, revamp the hell out of this roster or I'm out of here, that he wants to be traded. And I can't help but wonder if you're the Capitals and you're coming in at the tail end of Alex Ovechkin's career, whether he comes back or not, you've got two first-round picks at your disposal this season that'll be appealing to Toronto, I think. You got a plethora of players, and I don't know who they'd move off of, but Austin Matthews is Austin Matthews. I look at what the Quinn Hughes trade was last year, and I think Matthews would demand, a similar, if not more, type of trade. But you look at that trade, it was a couple of forwards, a defenseman, a first-round pick this year to get that done. And if you were to tell me it's going to take two first-rounders, a moving off of Connor McMichael, and maybe one other prospect, I'm down. Now, do they want Ryan Leonard or Cole Hudson? Probably they're going to ask for him. But if you're the Caps, I'd also trade next year's first-round pick too. So you're trading three first-round picks maybe for Austin Matthews. And like I said, you throw in maybe a B-tier prospect to sweeten the deal a little bit. Color me intrigued. Because if you're Toronto, you all of a sudden get to hit the reset button pretty well by having the first overall pick, trading Austin Matthews, who I've always joked about it, how an American-born player is the captain for the Maple Leafs is hilarious. And you revamp things. By the way, we played the clip of that new GM, president of hockey ops, all of them on that press conference. Call them up. Try to fleece them. Try to get him to bite by trading Austin Matthews. That's where I land on it. By the way, if you're like keeping score at home, since Mike has come back onto the air, he wants Stephon Diggs here, he wants Trayvon Diggs here, and he wants Austin Matthews on the Capitals. Yes, all of the above. That's what I want. By the way, it's worth noting, the free agency class this year, not great for the NHL. Color me intrigued, bring me Austin Matthews. And now imagine if you do that. Imagine if you get Austin Matthews here. Well, Alex Ovechkin's coming back. There's no way he's not going to, play with Matthews at this point. By the way, Austin Matthews, 28 years old. It's not like he's, an older player or whatever. You get Matthews in here. You get a 6'3 forward in here. You get a really good center in here. And by the way, last time I checked, the Caps won a Stanley Cup. It was because their centers all the way down the middle were really good. You get him in here, and then we've already talked about that. Apparently, the rumor is Evgeny Malkin wants to come in here. Now, I don't know how it would end up, settling out for the roster, if you're adding those two guys, but I'm going to go ahead and say that's a pretty damn exciting lineup to throw out there and get excitement going for this team and in the NHL. In general, I look at this too. You look at who could play center on this team right now. Ethan Frank's on a two-way deal, or actually he did sign a contract for the NHL. David Kampf, who they traded for and barely played. Hendrix LaPierre, who that experiment just needs to be done with. And then it's Connor McMichael, Alexi Protas, and Dylan Strome. I'm going to guess if you're trading for Austin Matthews, you're going to flip Connor McMichael back to them. That would be my guess here. And then if we're talking about your four centers being Dylan Strome, Alexi Protas, Austin Matthews, and possibly Evgeny Malkin, sign me up, man. Just sign me up. So, will the Maple Leafs do that? I don't think so. It's kind of crazy. But at the same time, we've seen this before. The Maple Leafs are one of the most ridiculous markets in all of hockey. And here's really where it lands for me as well here. Austin Matthews is also only under contract for the next three seasons. So he's going to be a UFA at age 30. Because he's got a little bit of term on there, this is where you can demand. Hey, as Mike Rizzo famously once said, you get three postseason runs with Austin Matthews here at a $13.2 million salary. And could step in, and then he wouldn't be the captain of this team. Tom Wilson would be the captain. But step in and be the superstar that really gets you going. If I'm the Capitals, I am calling Toronto right now and just saying, hey, we know you got to do some talking with him, but we would really, really like to talk to you if you are at any point in time thinking about moving him. Here is the other side of this too, that I think the league, the NHL, if they were to nudge or call Toronto about this, last time there was a quote-unquote American hero available, his name was TJ Oshie. Now, is he nearly the player Austin Matthews is? No, not at all. Let's be real here. But TJ Oshie made a name for himself with the Sochi Olympics and then played it out in St. Louis that year and wasn't the same player. He needed a change of scenery. They trade him here, and TJ Oshie becomes probably a top 10 franchise player here, you know, in Washington. Now you get the captain of the USA squad and get him here to Washington, the nation's capital. That writes itself, man. Austin Matthews with that Screaming Eagle jersey would be pretty damn nice, if I do say so myself. So, that being said, if Austin Matthews actually wants to make a stink about going somewhere else, Washington, get on the phone now. They also have a salary cap to give him an extension right now if they actually want to do that too. If they wanted to go about that. If they said, Austin Matthews, come on down. Hey, Alex Ovechkin, run it back one more time with this guy. Let's go for it. By the way, funny enough, Austin Matthews is like the next best player, the next best chance to have a chance at Ovechkin's record. He gets banged up quite a bit. I shouldn't say quite a bit, but he's gotten banged up. So the consistency would have to be there. But funny enough, he's the guy that's probably like got the best chance at it at this point. So we'll see. Like I said, color me intrigued. I'd like to see it happen. I've said this too. This team can only have so many prospects, and at some point, you got to get the superstar that's going to replace Alex Ovechkin's stardom and production. Bring me number 34, Austin Matthews. Anyways, we'll take a quick timeout. I want to react to the NBA playoffs here for just a little bit. I haven't talked about them since I got back. This is The Line Change. I'm Mike Gallo on ESPN 630, and you can listen anytime on the ESPN 630 app.
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2: In Calverton, the accident on 95 southbound between 212 and the Beltway moved to the right shoulder, but traffic is jammed from the Intercounty Connector. Also, you will find delays right now on the BW Parkway, traveling northbound between 202 and the Beltway, and southbound is slipping 198 towards NASA Goddard. Earlier accident in Lanham on eastbound 50 before the Beltway clear, but it is slow eastbound on 50 between Kenilworth Avenue and Landover Road, headed through the Chevrolet area, and outbound New York Avenue is heavy between the 3rd Street Tunnel and Florida Avenue and between the Brentwood Parkway and Bladensburg Road. I'm Michelle Murray. That's your traffic up to the minute.
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0: All right, welcome back. Mike Hallow back here with you. ESPN 630, the Sports Capital, and on the ESPN 630 app. I forgot to mention this when I saw it come across during the show, that for the Preakness Stakes, that Golden Tempo is skipping the Preakness. That sucks, man. This keeps happening. They got to figure this out. Like, this is something where I'm not the biggest horse racing fan by any mean, but with, you know, there being now an extra week between the Derby and the Preakness, it's still not enough. And, you know, Golden Tempo is not going to be racing in the Preakness Stakes. The official statement from this was Sherry DeVoe Racing. After much thoughtful discussion as a team, we have decided that Golden Tempo will bypass the Preakness Stakes. We are incredibly appreciative of the excitement and support surrounding the possibility of a Triple Crown run. The enthusiasm from racing fans, our owners, and our entire team has meant more to us than we can properly express. Golden gave us the race of a lifetime in the Kentucky Derby, and we believe the best decision for him moving forward is to give him a little more time following such a tremendous effort. His health, happiness, and long-term future will always remain our top priority. We're looking forward to pointing him toward the Belmont Stakes and are excited for what lies ahead with this very special horse. Thank you again to everyone who has supported and believed in this journey alongside us. I've asked my friend Brent Weinstein, who is a more of a hardcore horse racing fan, about how do they kind of go about this? Do you make the Triple Crown something that is more spread out? Do you make it, you know, something where you can agree on, you know, things being a little more spread out? Let me look this up here real quick because I do want to see this. The Kentucky Derby was last Saturday. The Preakness Stakes, they're on, not this Saturday, but the following Saturday. And then Belmont isn't until June 6th. Is there a way to make this a once-a-month thing for the Triple Crown? I mean, I don't know. It's just something I'm throwing out there. But I'm also just trying to wave the flag here for Maryland of, I don't want the Preakness to, you know, go away. And I know it's not the classiest one comparatively of the other two. But it does suck that the Triple Crown now, it's kind of suffering from load management a little bit. Not to say, by the way, that if these animals end up getting hurt, they're usually euthanized right there. So I'm not here to, like, you know, pound the table for them to forcefully make the horse run. But that being said, the Triple Crown clearly not worth as much here in terms of the financial future as well with what's going on. So there's that. Let me react to this real quick. I didn't get a chance to react to the full NHL playoffs, obviously, because I'm just coming back this week. But one thing I have to touch on is I cannot believe the Anaheim Ducks beat the Edmonton Oilers. The Oilers, this is a 3-year run of terror for the Oilers. They lose to Florida in overtime for the Stanley Cup final 2 years in a row. Did they lose in overtime 2 years in a row? I got to remember that. I got to look that up. But they lost and one of them was either a 3-0 or a 3-1 comeback to get to game seven. Anyways, they've lost two times in a row. And then they lose in the first round against the Ducks. And I tweeted this out when I was watching it on the West Coast, that I cannot believe you have the best player in the game and you're going to fall to Anaheim. I mean, that is unbelievably bad. And by the way, 2024, they went down 3-0, then blew out the Panthers 8-1 the following game, won three in a row, and then lost 2-1 in the final game of the series. Unreal. When you look at how close Austin Matthews was to winning, you know, a Stanley Cup, that one was not in overtime. That was in full time. So anyways, just insane with the Oilers, how they lose that one. And then last year had to be the one that it was in overtime, had to be. Either way, they do that. And then they lose in the first round to the Ducks. Brutal. It's just absolutely brutal. That's so bad. Actually, I guess it wasn't overtime. They lost in six last year. I could have sworn they lost an overtime game in the Cup. Anyways, that being said, they lose. And actually, that's what it was. They were up 3-2 against the Panthers, and the Panthers won two in a row to close it out. Woof. And you got to think, Connor McDavid also lost in the Olympics at the gold medal round. He's like seconds away. He's like 10 seconds away in like actual time to having a gold medal in the Stanley Cup. Woof. It's a bad one. Anyways, for tonight, you've got the Ducks playing against the Golden Knights in game two. Vegas up 1-0 there. As I said, you're rooting for Vegas in that one. Then you also have Canadian Sabres in game two as well, or game one. That gets underway today as well. And then tomorrow, Hurricanes Flyers with the Hurricanes up 2-0. Philadelphia looks completely outmatched. Hurricanes keep doing this. They keep making it to like the third round and then losing. See if this is the actual year for them as well. All right, we'll take a timeout. Tony Kornheiser coming up next. I'll be back in the air chair tomorrow at 3. We'll take you right up to Orioles baseball today as well. Pre-game starting at 6:05 coming up next here. 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
2: In Calverton, the accident on 95 southbound between 212 and the Beltway moved to the right shoulder, with traffic still very slow from the Intercounty Connector. Earlier accident in Virginia on northbound 95 at Opitz Boulevard and Dale City cleared. You'll find brief delays northbound between Lorton and Newington, and southbound is slow headed from the Fairfax County Parkway to Woodbridge and from Dumfries in towards Garrisonville Aquia. Also look out for delays right now on 395 southbound between Washington Boulevard and Duke Street. Northbound is jammed from 110 to the 14th Street Bridge, and the freeway is slow between the 14th Street Bridge and the 3rd Street Tunnel. I'm Michelle Murray. That's your traffic. That's in the minute.
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10: You didn't think I'd been to any games last year?
11: No, I think last year was a year off for you.
10: A lay year, as they say in boat racing. So maybe I'll go to another one. I mean, if they have an afternoon game...
11: I would get the parking.
10: Yeah, I got to get the player lot.
12: Yeah, player lot's everything.
10: I probably need somebody to drive me. I need the player lot. I stayed much longer. I mean, I stayed because they stayed. I would have left in the third. I mean, come on.
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10: This gets us into the Nats from last night.
11: You stayed because that was your ride home.
10: Yes, absolutely.
11: But you start giving me the chessy look.
10: No, it was a great ride, too.
12: The wine?
10: We got to the ballpark and home much more efficiently than I ever imagined. So I was very happy with that. Appointment viewing for me last night, the Nats. Because they hadn't played, you know, on Monday.
11: Yeah.
10: And they're playing the Twins. Not a good team. They're going to win. They got their best pitcher on the mound, Cade Cavalli. They're going to win. Cade Cavalli is staked to a 1-0 lead.
11: Yeah.
10: And then in the second inning with two outs, the roof caves in. You know, he just gives stuff up. I mean, with two outs, you got to close the thing out.
12: Yeah.
10: Cade Cavalli did not have a good day. Then they brought in, eventually they brought in this guy, Granillo. Get rid of him. I mean, get rid of him. I mean, when he didn't give up a home run, he gave up something that went to the wall. Is that his name, Granillo?
11: Sure.
10: He's no good. And you know who else is no good? And I have to say this. And I know Coco was listening, because Coco always says, you're ranting about everything. Keibert Ruiz, it's over. It's over. He's had all the opportunity in the world for years and years and years. And you want to say, well, we got him. Was that the Soto trade or was that the Turner trade? Whatever it was. We got him, so we want to give him a chance. He's a fine defensive catcher. He's not great. He's fine. He can't hit. He's not a major league hitter. He always bats ninth, and he doesn't deliver anything.
11: Turner and Scherzer.
10: You know, and so they want to keep him. They want to say, this is what we got. No, he's no good. It's over. You just say that it didn't work. You had all the opportunity. It did not work. The Nats got bombed.
11: So for the last year, you said they'd be like, okay, he would always ground into what often was
10: double
11: an inning-ending double play.
10: The slowest runner in the world.
11: And what I just looked up, what do you think his ABS challenge success rate is?
10: Well, he's sitting back there, so I would think it's probably 65, 70.
11: Okay, it's under 50. It's about 38.
10: No, you can't go
11: under
10: 50.
11: And he got into a very slow start, which was surprising. But you saw this last night. I think it was the top of the fifth. He challenges a strike. The guys on the radio are like, this was not even close.
10: Right, right.
11: And then immediately in the bottom, he comes up and grounds out.
10: Yeah.
11: This was this perfect little moment that captures everything.
10: He's not. It's over. I mean, it was they tried. He tried. It's over. Go somewhere else. See if you can resurrect your career somewhere else. But not here, not in Washington.
11: So then I looked up the early stats from AAA for the prospect that Harry Ford, the guy who's on the World
10: Behind
11: Baseball
10: Cal
11: Classic, the
10: yeah,
11: World
10: so
11: Baseball
10: he's not
11: Classic,
10: play.
11: Batting average is below 200, 179.
10: No.
11: On base, only 286.
10: They don't need that.
11: 232.
10: No, they don't need that. How's Dylan Cruz doing? Did you look him up?
11: I've not. Okay. Doesn't play catcher last time I checked.
10: All right. So
12: a tough night for the Nats.
10: Yeah, it's a bad night. You know, the relief corps didn't do anything. Their starter didn't do anything.
11: Did you watch any of Ohtani?
10: I did not watch Ohtani. My prediction for Ohtani was he would pitch six or seven innings, give up one or two earned, strike out eight, and win the game. They did not win. They lost 2-1. But did he lose the game? Was he the loser?
12: I can't remember.
10: Did it come after him?
11: No, I think it came when he was still in there. Okay. Yeah. It was 2-0 early.
12: But everything was on the... I mean, it was 7 innings pitched.
10: I know what I'm doing. So I've watched a lot of baseball, so I have some sense.
12: Did you see the nonsense with Framber Valdez?
10: They threw him out.
12: Yeah, and AJ Hinch.
10: We have Buster Olney. Yeah. We'll talk about
12: that's
10: that.
12: That's right, yeah.
10: Yeah, I mean, he was throwing at him. Didn't it look like he was throwing at him?
12: After back-to-back home runs?
10: Yeah, he was throwing at him. All right.
11: And Phillies now can't lose.
10: Yes, we're going to talk to Buster about that. Apparently Don Mattingly is the secret sauce.
11: Is the Harper whisperer.
10: And yeah, because he had 2 home runs last night. He's got a bunch of home runs. Okay, it was a beautiful day yesterday, not so beautiful today. It's going to rain today. I think it's going to rain.
11: It's a good day to plant tomatoes.
10: Tomorrow. I think it is a good day to plant tomatoes and a couple of flowers and some peppers. I know you're going to want me to talk about the NBA playoffs. I'm just going to be very dismissive of the first round of the NBA playoffs because Wilbon is going to talk about it. If our show is divided into what people talk about, when we talk about the NBA, Wilbon talks about it 85% of the time, and I sit there and offer some small comment 15% of the time. Both home teams won last night. This should not be a surprise to anybody. The Cleveland Cavaliers did not win any road games in their last series against Toronto. So now they have a road game against Detroit, and they lose. This should not surprise anyone. They're going to have to win this series. They have to win on the road because they have 4 games on the road in the series. If they don't, they lose. James Harden had 7 turnovers. It's, you know, he's a dog in the playoffs. But if he can be good, they can win. That I'm being very dismissive of that. I'm being more dismissive of the Lakers game. The Lakers don't have Luka Doncic. He's 35 points a game by himself, and then he has assists and he has rebounds and stuff like that. And they're playing the world champions, Oklahoma City at Oklahoma City. What'd they lose by, 20? It's better than they usually lose. They were 0-4 this year and lost by an average of 29 points. They won't win any games.
11: 18.
10: So that's better than they usually do. They're not going to win any games against Oklahoma City in Oklahoma City. Maybe they'll win one in L.A. This is a no-sweat series, it seems to me. So let me get to...
11: At least you got some questions for Wilbon from the Early Sports Center.
10: Yeah, Wilbon was on the Early Sports Center. We're talking now before 8 o'clock. Wilbon's been on 2 different segments. Wow.
12: Man never sleeps.
10: Okay. I want to talk about AT&T again. The last time I talked about AT&T, I believe my words were, I think I started with, I hate AT&T.
12: Yeah, I think that summed it up, yeah.
10: Because I got sent a bill for $190. Again, the money is not important here. It's the inability.
11: It's the change.
10: It's the inability to find out why this happened. Mm-hmm. Because I can't talk to a real person. They say I can look at my bill if I have the right passwords. I don't have the right passwords. And then I send them note after note after note saying, could somebody call me? Even when I sent a check for the full amount of $190.
11: And that included a handwritten note.
10: A handwritten note. Could somebody please call me?
11: Beautiful penmanship.
10: And no, nobody has called. Nobody has called. So we got a note the other day from Joel Dollinger, who said he had had trouble with AT&T, and he gave me some numbers to use. The first number he gave me was a direct phone number to someone who was supposedly an assistant to the president of AT&T. That was out of service.
12: Ugh.
10: No, it's okay. It's been a while. It's out of service.
11: Did you call from your AT&T cell phone?
10: I did.
11: That might be the issue.
10: Yeah. Oh, yeah, because they wouldn't answer an AT&T call.
11: Do not answer.
10: Yeah. Then I called Consumer Services, and I finally got through to Consumer Services. But I got a chat box. I got a woman's voice. Or something, an artificial woman's voice. By the way, slang now. Now they use terms like, so just hang tight a little while. What?
11: Yeah.
10: Just hang tight.
11: Trying to disarm you.
10: Yeah. So, yeah. And I'm talking, and every other, I mean, I answer the questions that I think are important. Like, yes, this is about a bill. This is about a charge. I think I do that. And I answer the questions about what my phone number is and stuff like that.
11: Yeah, full social, all that.
10: Yeah. Well, no, not full social. By the way, I had to call SiriusXM, and I say, what country are you in? Because it's clear that there's an accent here that I'm having difficulty with, which I assume they're having difficulty with on the other end. And they say, we're not allowed to tell you that. And I said, wait a second. You can ask for my social security number, and you're not allowed to tell me what country you're in? Can I talk to a supervisor? And I did.
12: Yeah.
10: But that's another call. I'm not talking about that call. I'm talking about the AT&T call. And now every other word, aside from answering these specific questions, every other word out of my mouth is live person, please. live person, please. And they finally, after about 10 minutes of not wanting to give you a live person, because they don't hire any live people anymore, they want you to, once they say the word chat, you can chat with us. No, chat is your typing. Chat, no, we're not doing that.
12: No.
10: Chat is a robot.
12: Yeah.
10: A robot. No. So I keep saying live person.
11: It's the modern game. Gotta throw a lot of threes at him.
10: Yeah.
11: Live person, please.
10: Right. So they finally say, they say, as they say all the time, we will connect you to our first available agent, but you should know we're running way behind. Yeah, this could take weeks.
12: 16 days.
10: Yeah, this could take weeks. And I go,
11: but would you
10: okay.
11: like us to call you back?
10: Yeah, and then they want a number, and I go, don't call. No, I'm going to wait.
12: Yeah,
10: I'm going to wait. And they say, say at one point, it'll be between 16 and 24 minutes. I'm going to wait. I'm waiting for this. About 30 minutes later, I get this guy, and he says, what's your problem? And I say, this is my problem. I went from $182 to $190, and no one tells me why. Is it a late charge? No, it's not late. No, we raised our fees. Did you bet it? Is the service better? Is the service different? You raised your fees. So he says, let me see what I can do for you to lower your fees. Let me see what I can do for you. And we spend about 10 or 15 minutes on the phone. He wanted me to change my internet service. And he would give me a lower price. And I said, no, I'm happy with my internet service. No, I don't want to change my internet service. I just want to know why this bill is. And then I said, and I'm getting out of this. I'm going to go to T-Mobile.
12: Yeah.
10: Because Jason told me go to T-Mobile. He said, T-Mobile's good. I said, he said, well, we don't want you to do that. And he says, we can.
12: They care.
10: Yeah. We can lower the price. What do you normally pay? Well, I said, well, I normally pay about $182. But as you see, now I'm normally paying $190. And he looks at my plan and he says, you don't really need all this stuff. And I said, no, because I just use it as a phone. I don't read novels on it. I don't go shopping. I don't do all of those things that everybody else does. I don't endlessly sit and play games on my phone. No, for me, it's just a phone.
12: Right.
10: And the ability to look up online newspaper stuff.
12: Yeah,
10: that's all I really care about.
12: A little weather.
10: Yeah, weather as well.
11: Yeah, the daily scent of the inbox.
10: So the guy says to me, I can get it for you at $135. Then he wants to send me an email.
12: What's the catch?
10: Well, the catch is it's $135 for the first month. Then it goes up to about
11: $200.
10: Then it goes up to about $160. But $160 is still
12: lower than what
10: still
12: you
10: lower.
12: Yeah.
11: And more than anything, you'll understand where the charge is coming from.
10: How will I understand that?
11: No, I'm just saying if you have the updated charge, and even if after 1 month it goes up, you will have the comfort of knowing what it is.
10: They sent me an email. So this is the best part. I think the guy's been a nice guy. I mean, I think he's tried. I think he's
11: tried. Ready to take a survey?
10: I didn't have a survey. I think he's tried to bamboozle me early, but then I think he said, okay.
11: It's a script.
12: Yeah, saw the defense being played and said, okay. I'm going to concede.
10: So I say to
11: this guy. Get some short conversions.
10: I said, you watch ESPN? He goes, yeah, I do. I said, you ever watch Pardon the Interruption? He goes, yeah, I've seen that. I go, that's me. He goes, what? I go, that's me. Watch tonight. You know, and I forgot to shout out to the guy. The guy's name is Brahms.
12: Brahms?
10: That's his first name.
12: Like
10: or his
12: the composer?
10: Last name,
12: yeah.
10: Like the composer. That's what he says, just like the composer.
12: Wow.
10: You know, he couldn't, you know. So we'll see. And I paid the $190. I wrote a check for $190. We'll see if I get any return. We'll see if the next bill is lower. We'll see.
11: And if you're serious XM,
10: that's the
11: take note.
10: The victory is getting the live person.
12: Oh, yes.
10: Getting away from the chatbot.
12: Yeah.
10: The robot.
12: Just hang tight.
10: Hang tight.
12: Yeah. I can't wait for when AI is designed to go perfectly to you, like it knows your background. So its slang will be like, hey, while you're waiting, how many ways do you think you could cook a chicken, Tony?
10: It's anyway, so I had at least one of the numbers that Joel Dollinger gave me was good.
12: And
10: I'm grateful for that. And I don't want to even talk about the SiriusXM one. I'll just talk about it briefly. When you finally get a person.

0: $8 a month again.
1: Yep.
0: It's unbelievable. It took 10 seconds.
2: I have an alarm set on my phone that every year before it goes up, I just cancel Sirius so that they give me the better price.
0: They dropped it by 70%. Just by me saying I don't want it anymore.
2: Because it's one of those services you rarely use, but when you need it, you really need it.
0: So
3: good for you. So that was a couple of victories, right?
0: Well, I don't know. I mean, my lease is up, so I may have to get a new car, and it comes free for a year in a new car anyway, so I may be paying for nothing. Hmm. I don't know. But, I mean, yeah, the two victories were getting live bodies.
3: Absolutely.
0: You know, but I had, you know, at one point I said to the guy from AT&T, I got a hard out here at 4 o'clock. I got to go to work. So, and we were done by like 3:58. If you threaten to leave them, they give you what
2: you want.
0: Yeah,
2: this is the old move with cable, yeah.
0: Yeah.
2: I just love some people might do push-ups, get a little jogging before doing TV just to get energized. You call customer service.
0: We'll take a break. Chuck Culpepper, when we return, haven't heard from him in a while. Anxious to find out what he's doing. I'm Tony Kornheiser.
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5: Slow traffic in the district outbound on New York Avenue between the 3rd Street Tunnel and Florida Avenue and between 4th Street and Bladensburg Road. And the 3rd Street Tunnel is jammed up northbound between D Street and New York Avenue. Southbound is heavy from D Street heading towards the freeway. Also, you will find delays on the Anacostia Freeway northbound between the 11th Street Bridge and Eastern Avenue. Southbound 295 is slow from South Capitol Street headed towards the Beltway. And the outbound Suitland Parkway is slow between South Capitol Street and Branch Avenue and between the Beltway and Pennsylvania Avenue. I'm Michelle Murray. That's your traffic up to the minute.
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0: This is Daniel Young. This is a song called Baby Baby Blue. And Rich Roberts writes from Provo, Utah. Salt Lake City's Daniel Young finds life's lighted cracks in his fifth full-length album, Another Golden Hour. Daniel's a fine singer, songwriter, and craftsman who plays guitar and percussion on

0: the album he personally recorded, produced, and mastered at his Orchard studio. Daniel will take his unique high desert juniper and sagebrush-influenced Americana music on the road and across the sea to the Netherlands for 2 weeks of shows from May 7th to 15th. So if today's May 6th, he's on his way or he's there.
1: Yes.
0: In the Netherlands. If anybody's listening to us in the Netherlands, you know, go see Daniel Young. Again, this is, what is this called? Baby, Baby Blue?
1: That's right.
0: And it plays in Chuck Culpepper. We haven't talked to Chuck in a while. Chuck was part of the bloodletting at the Washington Post that results in a sad, inadequate sports section, an insultingly sad and inadequate sports section. So the first thing I was going to ask, and I will, is like, where are you working and what are you doing? But let me just say this. I read your story this morning about the man in his late 80s who had gone to 80 consecutive Kentucky Derbies and made it this year, even though he is in terribly failing health. If that story doesn't win a Pulitzer Prize, you're never going to win a Pulitzer Prize. You know, you're not. You're going to be stuck like me and Wilbon without a Pulitzer Prize. Because that story is great. That is great. It's on the ESPN website, I assume. So where are you working and what are you doing?
2: I am working for ESPN.
0: So am I.
2: I'm standing in Bristol right now.
0: Really? They made you go to Bristol?
2: Yes.
0: Wow.
2: And to paraphrase Groucho Marx, I would always, always want to be in a club that would have someone like you for a member.
0: You're not living in Bristol, are you?
2: No, just here to meet everybody.
0: Oh, well, it's about time.
2: Over the last few days, yes.
0: Yeah. So as where are you living? What, yeah, what is your life like now that you're not? You were never truly tethered to Washington, being on the Washington Post. But where are you now? What are you doing?
2: That's true. I live in the California desert in Palm Springs,
0: mm-hmm.
2: And you know, there was a long hiatus between the bloodletting and then starting this, and so went traveling some, and. Yeah, if you've ever been to the Palm Springs Airport is the most charming airport in America. It has a little park outside where you wait for your to go to your gate.
0: That's so nice.
2: You sit under palm trees where people are walking dogs and stuff.
0: It's so lovely. And 6 months of the year when it's not 137 degrees, it's a very livable. It's a very livable place.
2: That's right.
0: So you took the job at ESPN, and what is the job? What is the job?
2: Well, the job is dreamy. It's kind of beyond what I imagined, but they just want me to submit ideas, and they either, you know, like such as the one that you mentioned, and thank you so much for saying
0: story.
2: That.
0: Great story.
2: This and great. They either you know, say yes or no, and then I go about it. It's beyond what I thought was perhaps possible on February the 4th, which was the date of the bloodletting.
0: So you are creating your own schedule, yes?
2: In a sense, there's a possibility. For example, I said to them, if you want me to go to an event and write something every day, I know how to do that, and I like doing that. Or if you want me to really think about feature stories, you know, such as approaching this World Cup, you know, I've been looking at I never say this word properly, but I know how to spell it. I think you say it diasporas,
0: yeah,
2: in the U.S.
0: Yeah.
2: You know, such as Little Haiti and Miami. And I've been looking at you know, the populations of, you know, immigrants in certain cities to sort of watch the World Cup with them. I've been thinking about that. And in a certain way, you know, we're trying to pinpoint how to do that, and so that kind of thing. And then, you know, it's across all sports, it looks like. So it's just very wonderful.
0: Yeah, well, you're a great catch for them, and all you have to do is be good. All you have to do is submit things where people say, oh, you know, like, there, you know, who's the other guy on ESPN like this? Wright Thompson is like this. Do you know Wright at all? Do you know him?
2: I do quite well.
0: He's like this. He says, this is what I would like to do. And enough people have said to the brass, this guy's really good, that he gets to do what he likes to do, and then everybody's proud of it. Do you notice any difference at all, other than how it is delivered, writing for a website or writing for a newspaper?
2: Actually, I don't, because before the Washington Post, I wrote for a website called Sports on Earth that was owned by USA Today and Major League Baseball together. So, yeah, I don't feel maybe the fact that if you're at an event at night, the editor will say the print deadline is this and this and this. So there's more deadlines. You know, there was a series of print deadlines through the night for, you know, the yep. papers that go way out and then the papers that are closer to the city and so on. So I think it feels quite the same. And by the way, another person, they hired six of us
0: yeah.
2: from the Post. Yeah.
0: Yeah. And, I mean, they said look, ESPN is not in the writing business. They're in the TV business. But they also provide, a good forum for writers. Because if you like sports, you're going to read about sports as well. My question is, and I approach this as a sports writer, do you have one editor or do you have, depending on what you write, a variety of editors? I always felt that one editor who knew me well was what I wanted no matter what I wrote.
2: It depends on the sport.
0: Okay.
2: And it depends on, and so it can be different ones for different stories. And, it might be, there's one I'll meet with today where we'll talk about what we might do during college football, that kind of thing. So, and so it varies from assignment to assignment.
0: Will you cover for ESPN those things which you covered for the Post? Did you walk in and say, here's what I've done, here's what I'd like to do?
2: I don't think it will be this. It's quite different from other jobs that I've had, including that one. And I thought that was the dreamiest thing in the world, but this might be, just as dreamy. And but I don't think it will be as event heavy as I was, but it might be in another way. It might be, for example, much like that Kentucky Derby story, a feature that is tied to an event, but is not about the outcome or the winner or such as that.
0: Would you go to Europe? Would you go to the Olympics? Would you go to the World Cup in the sites outside the United States? Or do you have to come up with your own idea and say, this is why you need to send me here?
2: It might surprise you that some of the ideas I've sent them do happen outside the United States.
0: Yeah.
2: And I wonder, I don't know. I was guilty of bothering people about that for a long time. Hey, I have this idea, but it's in, the Post once let me roam around the Middle East for 2 months, so that kind of thing. So
0: all you have to do is wow them. You have to submit it and somebody goes, wow. That's all you have. That's the hard part, but not for you, because you're a wow writer, right?
2: I would never, ever. I've never spent a moment of my life where I've been able to wake up and think that. So I'll try.
0: Is there a TV component in your deal?
2: So we've had meetings about, us having video involved in our stories. Yes, I think there will be a video component where, you say you have an idea. If the one at the Kentucky Derby, it's the only one I've done so far, so I keep coming back to it. But if that had come together more quickly, that probably would have had, some video along with it. It will be mingled all the time with the ideas and the possibility of video, which brings also the possibility of perhaps TV, while you're telling them about the story that you've done.
0: Yeah, hold out for a stylist. Yeah, get a clothing deal. all right, look, we've teased this thing in a minute or two. In a minute or two. Tell the people about the story you wrote about this man who goes, this was his 80th consecutive Kentucky Derby.
2: So So in 2020, the Kentucky Derby was a depressing event, which is usually it's the opposite of depressing at all times. But it was the COVID one. It was empty. And Churchill Downs was at first allowed by, we forget what it was like to live with these, you know, changes in stipulations and so on based on what the number of cases was. But Churchill Downs was allowed to have 14,000 fans, and then they weren't. And this man who had one of those 14,000 tickets with his wife, Bob and Barbara Y of Louisville, it would seem to end his streak of 73 at the time straight derbies, starting at age 9 with his mother in 1947 when Jet Pilot won the Derby, and she encouraged him to crawl between knees and ankles up to the rail so he could see something, and then the horses blurred by and that was it. But then one of the owners from that race got him a ticket and said, join our crew, which was allowed in, you know, the owner groups were allowed into that Derby. So his streak carried on, and it got to 79, and he really, really wanted 80, and he's 88 years old, and he spent 4 months in hospitals and rehab centers between Christmas Day and mid-April. So it looked like this was implausible that he would attend the Derby, and he made it. He made it in a wheelchair and with a lot of help, but he made it, and he was completely exhilarated, and in a just to see him smile for as long as he did. As the race ended, he kept smiling for moments afterward. It was one of the most beautiful things I can think of.
0: It's a great damn story. I mean, it's just, it really is. And I hope that, you know, you're able to do those sorts of stories because they're, you know, they're wonderful to read. And maybe they'll promote you and maybe you'll be on the PTI show. Maybe just take my place. No, who knows? But it's a great story, and I'm happy that so far it's a soft landing for all of the people at the Post. I'm happy if and when it is a soft landing, and I do know, you know, that I mean, I don't know now because it's a long time gone for me, but there was a time when ESPN really coveted terrific writing, and I hope. You know, I hope that works there. And Wright Thompson, there's a lot of good writers. But, like, I would say Wright Thompson is, he's a big star, right? Wright's a big star.
2: He's a big star. He wears it very well.
0: Yeah, he's really good. He's really good. He sent me a note the other day. We put his book, put The Barn out on behind me on the PTI show. And he got a note from a guy in Canada saying he had seen the book on the PTI show, bought the book because he knew Wright's work. And it's life-changing, and he has to go to the Delta. He has to see it. And Wright said, what about this? And I said, it's fabulous. So, I mean, there's an audience that you can reach at ESPN that you have never reached before, right? I mean, that must be exciting.
2: That's right. Yes, it's one of the, you know, they asked me yesterday, you know, what have you, do you have any issues? Do you have any worries? No. No. I said, I don't usually complain anyway. I don't like to. I don't get into it or anything. But
0: yeah, I like to complain.
2: But I said, no. Even if I could, I can't think of one. No. Just flawless, this whole concept. Yeah.
0: Good. All right. We will continue to talk. Every once in a while, you write something, we'll put you on the air. Thank you, Chuck.
2: Thank you so much, Tony. Thank you.
0: It's a great writer. We will take a break. Buster Olney will join us when we return. I'm Tony Kornheiser.
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3: The accident in Manassas on eastbound 66 between the Prince William Parkway and Sudley Road moved to the right shoulder, but some delays remain. Westbound side is heavy from the Beltway to 123 and from Route 28 in Centerville towards the car rest area. You will still find accident activity in Fairfax on eastbound Braddock Road at Danbury Forest Drive and still an accident in Gainesville on US 29 at Heathcote Boulevard. In the district, you will find delays outbound on New York Avenue between 4th Street and Bladensburg Road, and also look out for slowdowns in the 3rd Street Tunnel northbound between D Street and New York Avenue. Southbound is slow from D Street over towards the freeway. I'm Michelle Murray. That's your traffic up to the minute.
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0: Once again, this is Daniel Young. This is a song called Holdin' Up. And as we learn from Rich Roberts in Provo, Utah, Daniel Young and his supporting band, the Ramblin' Roses, will play a local show on June 13th at Salt Lake's The State Room. If you're in the neighborhood, come say hi. He won't have a clue what a TK salute is, but he'll get up to speed fast. Daniel Young, very, very good. Plays in Buster Olney. This segment with Buster Olney is brought to you by FanDuel. Play your game. So I've got some baseball questions. Then we get to the most important stuff, the potato. And I'll tell you where we are, and you'll tell me where we are. But let me just start, actually, with two pitchers in Detroit, one inactive at the moment, awaiting surgery. Tarik Skubal, what happens now? This is his third surgery. He is about to enter free agency if he chooses to. He is represented by Scott Boras, who may or may not be the devil. And he may not even have audition starts in July before the trade deadline. What happens?
6: Yeah, and first and foremost, Scott is not the devil. I will defend him in that that realm. Here's the deal. This surgery, within the context of what pitchers go through, this is not a major surgery. This is a relatively minor procedure. He's got loose bodies that are kind of floating around his elbow. It's like putting a rock inside of a door hinge. So they're going to remove it, and he'll be back probably in about 2 or 3 months. I don't think there was any chance the Tigers were going to trade Skubal anyway, because they're trying to win the division, get back to the playoffs again. Yeah. And on top of that, the American League stinks, okay?
0: Yeah.
6: You got the Yankees are great. You've got the Rays who were pretty good, and then you got a bunch of teams in the mosh pit, and you weren't going to, if you're the Tigers, you're not going to trade Tarik Skubal if you're anywhere close anyway. He is going to get a chance to pitch, as you mentioned, maybe by the end of July, certainly in August, September, and then he's going to make a boatload of money as a free agent. I don't think any of that is going to be interrupted, because this is not the sort of surgery that derails pitchers in the way that a shoulder injury can, or a major elbow reconstruction can.
0: Well, and to show the intent of the Tigers, they went out and spent a lot of money on Framber Valdez, brought him in to start. How'd he do last night? I don't think he went the distance last night.
6: That was an absolute joke of what happened in Detroit. So they are scrambling for starting pitching right now. Not only is Skubal on the injured list, but so is Justin Verlander and Troy Melton and Casey Mize, Jackson Jobe. They have all these starting pitchers on the IL. I know that after the Skubal injury, to the conversation Tigers organization was, look, we just need to stabilize their starting pitching and hold on while he's out. And Framber goes out last night, and he has this horrendous outing in which he gives up 10 runs. I think there's some indication that the Red Sox were doing, which is a perfectly legal thing of passing on pitcher grips to the hitter. The hitters might have had some sense of what was coming. And then Framber threw a temper tantrum on the mound, and he smoked Trevor Story right in the middle of the back. Here's a number for you, Tony. So that was the 694th pitch this season from Framber. That was the first four-seam fastball he's thrown all year.
0: Wow.
6: Right in the middle of his back, which is
0: intent.
6: Like a bloody glove.
0: It's intent.
6: Right?
0: It's intent.
6: It signals, and no one believed on the field. Even his manager, A.J. Hinch, didn't defend him after the game. I'm sure he's going to wind up getting a 6 or 7 game suspension for Major League Baseball, further complicating their starting pitching problems.
0: Yeah, they're a mess right now, but as you say, the division they're in stinks, and most of the American League stinks. They do have a player, though, who is in a resurgent stage of his career and could be still, one of the all-time greats, Mike Trout. What do you make of that?
6: Yeah, Mike Trout is off to a great start for the Angels. And I talked to him on Sunday morning about the year that he's having. I mean, he basically missed most of five seasons, 382 games from 2021, 2024. And that interrupted a trajectory that would have put him on in the Hall of Fame inner circle with Mays and Aaron and Ruth. He had more wins above replacement in his first 9 full seasons than Derek Jeter did his entire career. And now, you know, at age 34, he's off to a great start. A couple things that he changed. One, he dropped some weight. He got cut out junk food. He got a nutritionist. As you know, he already looks like an NFL safety. That's how big he is. But by dropping the weight, he told me that he felt much better. You know, 8 to 10 pounds when he runs, he can feel it in his knees. They moved him to center field. But the biggest thing, I think, was that he changed his perspective. And he almost began to look at it through the, you know, the prism that we as parents do, where people will say to you, boy, you better enjoy your kids while you have them because it goes by so fast. Mike said, it's the same way with my career. He said, I'm in my 16th year, and it's gone by so fast. And so I need to slow it down and enjoy every day. And that's what he's done so far this year. He's got an OPS of 1,000. That home run last night was his 11th. And I know people around baseball love the fact that he's back to being a great player. During that recent series between the Yankees and the Angels, he and Aaron Judge were texting each other after every game, sort of cajoling each other, competitive way. You know, I know Aaron well enough to know he loves seeing Mike Trout back to being a preeminent player.
0: I think we all do. One other baseball question. Don Mattingly, what has he whispered in Bryce Harper's ear, and what is going on in Philadelphia?
6: Well, it was interesting because I've never seen a managerial change that was as respectful as what we saw with Rob Thompson. It wasn't the Red Sox where you got palace intrigue and Game of Thrones and the whole thing. It was, you know, David Dombrowski, head of baseball operations, came out and said, look, we need a change of voice, just as we did when we bought Rob Thompson in. Now he goes out and Don Mattingly comes in. It's so interesting because I think that Don and Rob are very similar in personality. But maybe, you know, the Phillies just getting past that question, you know, as opposed to idiots like me coming up every day and saying, you know, what do you think of Rob Thompson might get fired? Do you think this will be the week? Do you think this will be the time? Like that balloon has been burst. And then you bring in Don, who's got 12 years of experience managing in the big leagues. And now I think the talent of this team is manifesting. They have an excellent core of pitching, and Bryce Harper started hitting, and you know, they're playing a lot better.
0: They are. I mean, I know your position is that they could still negotiate with Alex Cora. Obviously, Dombrowski wanted him, and I don't know if Don Mattingly wants to do this again. You know, maybe he just wants to ride out this season, and that's it. But if he did, the way they are playing now, it would be hard to turn him away, right? It would be hard.
6: It would actually remind me a lot of what happened, and you're going to remember this, 1978. Billy Martin is the manager of the New York Yankees. He famously has a blow-up with Reggie Jackson in the dugout at Fenway Park. Billy gets fired. They bring in Bob Lemon. Theoretically, as an interim manager, they announced that Billy Martin's going to come back. They announced that at Old Timers Day. And then the Yankees go off and when they win the World Series with Bob Lemon leading them, which means that his time was extended as their manager. Yes, that absolutely could happen to Don. It is interesting that when they made the announcement that you have a guy who's managed in the big leagues for 12 years is anointed the interim manager for the rest of the year. Yeah. So it is in a state of flux, and we'll see which way it goes.
0: All right, let's get to the important stuff now. I'm holding a box of grow bags in front of me, heavy-duty grow bags with handles, sturdy material. Excellent drainage. You know, I got these. How do I plant potatoes? What do I have to do preparatory to putting the potatoes in the ground? I have to get potato eyes, right? I have to go buy potatoes and put them in a dark spot. Tell me what I do.
6: Yes, you take the potatoes, you cut them up, you put the eye facing the sun.
0: Hold it.
6: Okay.
0: Buy
6: when
0: potatoes.
6: Cut these little chunks.
0: Cut them up. Put eye facing the sun, but I don't have any eyes yet. I have to get the eyes, right?
6: Well, the eyes will become apparent pretty quickly if you don't see them right away. And then you bury them about 4 to 6 inches, and then in 5 months, it's 4 months, it's Christmas time. And you get to dig them all out, which is the most fun of the summertime.
0: It's that simple? I mean, I can go to a store today and buy a cup, 3 or 4 red potatoes, and then some baking potatoes. And that's
2: what is the best variety for us? That's the real question.
0: Yeah.
6: Well, I would say, my favorite of the ones that we planted last year, we had reds, purples, you know, russets, and I love the Yukon potatoes. I mean, they are so good. So you could call them Yukon, call them gold, but I would recommend those if I had to choose one. We have two full beds that we use for our potatoes. And this year we're going to go only with Yukons and russets.
0: Okay, but if I go to the store within the next few days, because it's a good planting time.
2: Mother's Day weekend.
0: If I go to the store within the next few days and I buy some Yukon Gold potatoes, they will have eyes. I will see the eyes. I don't have to force the eyes out.
6: The eyes will become, I can't tell you for sure without looking at the potato, but I'm sure that you could find it, but they will become apparent very quickly. As you know, if you have a, you know, you buy a 5 pound bag of potatoes, you put it in your pantry and a couple days later you go in and you can see these things emerging from the side.
0: Okay. Then that's good. So we can get them in within the next 2 weeks for sure.
6: Yes. 100%.
0: I should tell people that Buster sent pictures of his garden. It's a professional garden.
3: It looks magnificent.
0: Yeah, I mean, it's like right out of Better Homes and Gardens. I mean, what's that? Who's that woman who's hanging around with Snoop Dogg now?
2: Martha Stewart.
0: Like, I wouldn't be surprised if she goes to Montana and she awards Buster a prize, like a blue ribbon.
3: It's like Yankee Stadium.
0: It's absolutely beautiful.
3: Garden stuff.
0: All right, so we'll try this. Thank you, Buster. Thank you.
6: All right, guys.
0: Buster Olney. This segment with Buster Olney has been brought to you by FanDuel. Play your game. We will come back with email and jingle. I am Tony Kornheiser.
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12: The accident in Manassas on eastbound 66 between the Prince William Parkway and Sudley Road moved to the right shoulder, but some delays remain. Westbound side is heavy from the Beltway to 123 and from Route 28 in Centerville towards the car rest area. You will still find accident activity in Fairfax on eastbound Braddock Road at Danbury Forest Drive and still an accident in Gainesville on US 29 at Heathcote Boulevard. In the district, you will find delays outbound on New York Avenue between 4th Street and Bladensburg Road, and also look out for slowdowns in the 3rd Street Tunnel northbound between D Street and New York Avenue, southbound a slow from D Street over towards the freeway. I'm Michelle Murray. That's your traffic up to the minute.
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0: Chris Ullman from Binghamton, the world champion whistler, and he wants to do whistling at the halftime of an NFL game or the pregame.
1: Yeah, for the national anthem.
0: Why wouldn't you let him do it?
1: Yeah.
0: I mean, why wouldn't you let him do it? Fabulous. You want to do the Bethesda Bagel app, please?
1: Hot bagels today. Very, very excited about that. 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
0: And before we get to the mailbag, let me just say, we ate and ate at a hot dog stand. We danced around to a rockin' band, and when I could, I gave that girl a hug in the tunnel of love. You'll never know how great a kiss can feel when you're stopped at the top of a Ferris wheel. Well, I fell in love down at Palisades Park. That song's 70 years old. It's Freddie Boom Boom Cannon.
1: It's Freddie Boom Boom.
0: Park. It's wonderful.
1: We think it was written by Chuck Barris, right?
0: We think so.
1: Yeah.
0: We think so. Who's the subject of a fabulous movie.
1: It's really, yeah.
0: It's a fabulous movie.
1: Most Dangerous Mind, I think.
0: Yeah. Thanks to our guests today, Chuck Culpepper and Buster Olney. Thanks as well to today's sponsors. Remember, you can listen to us on Apple Podcasts, Spotify, and Odyssey. If you get the show through Apple Podcasts, please leave us a review. From Jenny Chernetsky, who is the pen box lady.
1: And I think
0: is great. She gave us a box with the Jimmy Breslin quote on it.
1: Yeah.
0: And it's wonderful. Their stuff is great. She says, the attached photo in the Lilyhammer jacket exactly as God and my imagination intended. I'm practicing a very specific type of cognitive dissonance where your new information no longer exists to me. This photo is the only canon I recognize. Also, if any listeners are currently panicking about Mother's Day, I'm here to be your hero. We have beautifully handcrafted jewelry boxes ready to ship that are guaranteed to look exactly as advertised, no imagination required. I would avail myself of that.
1: Oh, yes.
0: She sent a picture in. I am a captain. I am a captain on a shipping vessel. I am wearing a jacket that has Norway on the epaulets, Norway on the chest, and the Norway Lilyhammer Olympic sign, and it's just fabulous. This is Mikutowski woodworking, by the way, in
2: love
0: Wisconsin.
2: The treasure boxes.
0: Yeah, the stuff is great, and this is great, so thank you so
1: much.
0: Jesse
1: Michael.
0: It's from Jesse. It's very nice. From Sue Meyer in Ponte Vedra Beach in Florida, home of the Not Fifth Major. Dear Mr. Tony, clearly it takes a woman to point out to all the Tims, Marks, Joes, and a very specific Michael, the flawed logic in their outrage over the Lilyhammer conspiracy. Let me remind you of the extensive planning that goes into absolutely every Kornheiser flight. The amulets, the flying shirt, the escort to the jetway, the requisite interview of the entire flight crew. Do you honestly think Mr. Tony got on a flight to the Winter Olympic Games and thought, I hope I can find a nice jacket in the first couple of days to help me weather these Nordic conditions?
2: Yeah, I think he was occupied with other worries.
0: Now, he may have used 3 or 4 coupons at the outlet to purchase said jacket, but he brought it with him to Lilyhammer. Come on, man, I think you know the rest. Yes, of course. I had to rewind and listen to Philip Martin's fancy poems 10 times to catch his drift. Here's one for the rest of us. There once was a man from Nantucket. Oh, wait, he was from West Virginia. Jeff Holton, Kannapolis, North Carolina. Home of Dale Earnhardt. At least I hope it is. I question everything now. Justin in Boston, near Revere. Hi, Dr. Ron. Was Uncle Benny's table acquired from Uncle Benny or from a store in Scandinavia called Uncle Benny's Furniture? No, that was Uncle Benny. That was Uncle Benny. That's what I was left. My cousins were left $3,000 apiece.
1: You got the table.
0: I was left the table. That $3,000 was gone 60 years ago. I got the table.
1: Table's going strong.
0: Yeah. It's like,
2: benches need some help.
0: How about them apples? I got a number. Okay? Glenn Hoggard, Little Rock, Arkansas. In an SEC Network baseball broadcast today, between the University of Arkansas and Ole Miss, fellow Little Tom Hart called the play-by-play. Razorback designated hitter Cuio Aloy hit a 465-foot home run that one-bounced a concession vendor's facility in the left field area known as the Hog Pen. The concessionaire's name and menu were shown as part of the telecast. Their barbecue menu is offered by T-Boys. Says Tom Hart, well, we know if we were in Louisiana, that place would be T-Boy Latchley's. Connective tissue, indeed. Add to that Mr. Hart's list of La Cheeserie and Flush the Mouse usages, and you have an announcer's loyal little hat trick. As a 2023 inductee into the Arkansas Officials Association Hall of Fame, can I be named the official of the show? Yeah. Isn't that nice? And send our best pleas to Tom Hart.
1: Yes.
0: That's fabulous.
1: It's lovely.
0: From Peter Potke in Southington, Connecticut. 7 in the shade? Sounds like me in the trees on my way to a trip with Southington Country Club. Yeah.
2: Winter rules.
0: Brett Cunningham in Carmel, Indiana. While playing catch-up last week on last week's podcast, imagine my delight to discover I'm not the only loyal Brett with one T from Indiana. While I'm not Brett Maverick, I am indeed his namesake. No doubt a result of my late father's desire for a masculine child. I'd like to think I did him proud by taking the Maverick part to heart and becoming an Air Force test pilot, making for much of my tour of the desert Southwest spent in the skies over the Mojave instead of parked outside Wilbon's house. Before eventually leaving that assignment for one in the DMV, I got to meet none other than Chuck Yeager. Yeah, that Chuck Yeager. Does that trump my fellow Hoosier Brett with one T from Linton? Here's to hoping your response is simply, yeah, it is. Yeah, Chuck Yeager.
1: Yeah,
0: come
1: Chuck,
0: on. Yeah,
1: Chuck to top Yeager. That. Yeah.
0: In all seriousness, thank you for what you do. My father loved the show. I love the show. My son loves the show, especially when you talk Nats. Here he is taking in a game, hoping for the CJ homer so he could shout, see you later. So they moved here, which is very nice. Josh Cromwell, Moselle, Mississippi. You going to call Amazon? Isn't that a bit of a technological stretch for you? What happened? Did the telegraph lines get knocked down? Did the Pony Express horses come up lame? Did your carrier pigeon get stricken with bird flu? Whatever the reason, I'm glad to hear you've coped well with being dragged forward, kicking and screaming into the 19th century. Joe Bacon in Santa Cruz, California. Listening to Michael say he didn't think he looked good when he saw himself on TV reminded me a few years ago I saw myself in a picture. I told the woman to whom I'm related by marriage that wasn't a good picture of me. She replied, face it, that's what you look like.
2: Oh, no. It's all angles, apparently.
1: Yes.
0: From
1: yes,
0: Adam McCaslin in Mattoon, Illinois. I just want to congratulate you and Wilbon for sounding the oldest you've ever sounded, which is no mean feat, as you both came up with about five different names, each for the Kentucky Derby winner, none of them correct. This is why we listen. Patrick Sitter in Sioux Falls. Grow bags. Why don't you just plant your potatoes in those extra large Nike socks? Brilliant. Justin Johnson, Arlington, Virginia. I've been a little behind on the podcast, so I don't know if we're still doing names or not. But until about the age of 7, I really wanted to have my name legally changed to Ace. I'm pretty glad that wasn't something that worked out. I have these two long emails here that are just lovely. Do I have time to do them?
1: Yeah, sure.
0: One is from Will Graves, late of the AP. And he writes, Mr. Tony, just a note hoping you'll join us in giving a salute to Laura Little and longtime AP Boston, not sure how far it is from Revere, sports writer Jimmy Golan, as he somewhat begrudgingly walks off into the sunset after a 35-plus year career, the first 20 or so working as hard as possible, the last 15 or so successfully doing the opposite. Jimmy, Chuck and Roxy, episode 349, is among the latest wave of veteran AP journalists who agreed to take a buyout as the company attempts to, quote, pivot to insert whatever idea of the day the suits have here. Jimmy is everything you want in a sports writer, a mixture of funny, concise, semi-talented, and belligerent to the bosses in a way that was somehow endearing. Just as importantly, he was and is a good hang. We held a goodbye roast over Zoom last week, and it's telling of how the job is changing and almost all the stories that were told were at least 10 to 15 years old, symbolic of a yearning for sports writers of a certain age of a time when the job was simpler, the villains easier to identify, and the expense accounts actually existed. While Jimmy's somewhat early retirement allows him to go follow his true calling, serving as the trophy husband to his incredible wife, Tony. As someone only slightly younger, it's hard not to shake the feeling that it isn't a matter of when I get the same offer Jimmy and others received last month. If I do, but when. So now I'm going to do what Jimmy would expect me to do and make it about me. Well, okay, about you and me. As a chance to provide my little bona fides, I've attached a copy of the essay I wrote while filling out college applications as a senior at Thomas Stone High in Waldorf, Maryland in the fall of 1991. The essay is immature, cliche-ridden, and remarkably self-centered. Is it a wonder I went into sports writing? Though it also notes that your columns gave my father and I something to bond over at a time in our lives that was difficult to navigate for both of us. I wrote it at the height of the bandwagon era, and every Tuesday I would bring in my copy of the sports section, and my friends and I would pore over the latest bandwagon dispatch during lunch. Those columns helped me realize what I wanted to do with my life. While I never did quite reach the post, save for the occasional byline awarded by a WAPO copy editor, I managed to spend the last 30 years getting paid to do what I love for a living, including the last 20 at the AP, where I've developed a reputation for burying the lead as much as the law allows, much like this email. I'll add parenthetically that everyone in AP Sports joins you in mourning the passing of the post sports section, as it was once, for a variety of reasons, the great people that produce some of the best sports journalism in the world being at the top of the list. Your influence on my life's path cannot be understated, and I know I'm hardly alone. There was a generation of sports writers nearing their dotage who, like me, got into the business because of the joy, insight, and craft you put into your work. The 17-year-old kid who wrote that essay has become a 51-year-old father of two with a soon-to-be 17-year-old of his own. My son still isn't sure what he wants to do with his life, just like most kids his age. I'm fortunate I never had that problem. The post sports section on Tuesday, Thursdays, and Sundays, and every day in between made sure of that. Thanks for everything. Oh, and eat it, Golan. Chuck and Roxy, call me. And that's Will Graves, who's a national AP sports writer. And we got this note from Jimmy Golan himself. Uncle Tony, as the official Olympic beach volleyball correspondent of the Tony Kornheiser Show, I wanted to let you know that my increased availability, because last week I took a voluntary buyout from the Associated Press to get ahead of the impending involuntary layoffs. This development came in the same month that I finished third in the company's March Madness pool. That's right, third place. You're fired. It's okay. I already have a set of steak knives. If you're out on your bike tonight, everyone, as always, do wear white.
3: Hey, Dad.
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12: A 1-2. Swing and a miss. He struck him out. And that five-game losing streak, that's history. The Orioles win it in Miami 9-7 over the Marlins. Oh, it was needed last night, and the Orioles will try and turn one win into two tonight in the middle game of three, Orioles at the Marlins. Hello, everyone, and welcome to it. Baseball on the radio tonight from South Florida. Brett Hollander alongside Josh Lewin. It's Brandon Young on the mound tonight for the O's, looking for a bounce back against the extremely talented young right-hander, Yuri Perez. Coming up on the pregame show, we will sit down with Orioles skipper Craig Albernez, plus Josh Lewin chats with tonight's starter, Brandon Young. But coming up next, Josh Lewin looks back at a wild one here at Lone Depot Park from last night. That's next on the Orioles Radio Network.
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23: Josh Lewin with you in Miami, where tonight it's game two of the Orioles' three-game midweek series against the Marlins. Both teams are 16-20 after last night's Pee-wee's Playhouse episode of a ballgame. It was a crazy 9-7 win that the Orioles desperately needed to stop what was a somewhat horrifying five-game losing streak. Anyone can lose five in a row. It happened last year's Dodgers, who won a World Series, as you might recall. But the optics of this losing streak were lousy. Killer double plays, fundamental fielding mistakes, just being outclassed in general for a week. Last night, that was not the case. Samuel Basayo kept the helium in the balloon for most of the night. He set a career high with four runs batted in at his first big league triple. But then, the biggest hit when it was needed, well, the man who got it done was this man instead.
12: The 2-1. Allie smokes it into left field. That's a base hit. Ward around third base. The throw from Stowers is coming home. Play at the plate. Safe. Safe. Allie knocks him in. Ward scores. And Baltimore regains the lead. 8-7 Orioles. A pinch hit base hit for Adley Rutschman.
23: Now, the catcher combo platter is killing it. The average major league catcher this year has an OPS of 660. The Orioles' two catchers are at a combined 817. Add in a big night from the Polar Bear, and everything ended quite nicely. Cy Young Award winner Sandy Alcantara was starting for the Marlins. He had won that award in 22. The Orioles scored more than five runs for just the second time in their past 10 games. So much for that Cy Young thing. They knocked Alcantara out of the game after just 4 1/3. Baltimore would need every one of the runs they scored against him because Chris Bassett struggled with his command from Jump Street. He was missing the strike zone with each of his first 10 breaking balls, labored through four long innings. He walked three batters. He hit two more, a couple wild pitches. The good news is he's now fully vested as a 10-year major leaguer.
0: That I'm old. it's cool. I'm just grateful to be able to play for so long and just run into so many great people. And obviously, there's a lot of great people here, but I'm grateful for all the memories. I'm grateful for all the people I ran into.
23: On the field, a rough night for the 37-year-old. Off the field, yeah, big time congrats on a career well done and a life well lived. 9-7 Baltimore last night's final. Now tonight, another bite of a similar apple. Another hard-throwing right-hander on the mound for Miami and Eury Pérez. The O's counter with a softer-tossing righty in Brandon Young. More on the pitching matchup when we come back. In fact, we'll hear from Brandon Young, who woke up to a nice surprise today. That's next on the Orioles Radio Network.
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6: Birds against the fish, the Orioles and Marlins. After a 9-7 Baltimore win last night, Josh Lewin with you. And Brandon Young will take the mound for the Orioles tonight. He'll do so with an adjusted for inflation ERA. Last night, we all thought Young's ERA was an unsightly 6.14. Now, instead, it's a much more respectable 4.3 because of a scoring change from his last start against Houston. An error given to Jeremiah Jackson now. A single taken away from Yiner Diaz. Now, last year, Young had a 1-7 record in the big leagues. This year, he's already banked a pair of wins, and he's done much better. He's pushed his velocity up a full mile an hour on his fastball. I asked Brandon about the secret to being more successful this year.
7: I think just over time, just feeling more confident up here. First getting caught up, it's the show, so maybe a little nerves, a little bright lights, but now it's just feeling a part of the team and feeling confident. And I think when I'm at my best, I just, like I said, just feel in the zone and confident.
8: Are you a process guy or a results guy? Do you just kind of like work and do your thing and let it play out from there?
7: Yeah, over the last couple of years, definitely a process guy, especially in the big leagues. If you're a results guy, it can just weigh on you a lot. Just mentally last year, results-wise, it's tough. You can't dwell on them too long. You kind of got to forget really quick. So definitely process.
6: Being a big leaguer is not for the faint of heart. 500,000 current high school players, give or take, one in every 800 of those will make the majors for even one day. Only one of 50 will play for a Division I college team. No one is leaving chocolate mints on your pillow welcoming you to a life of luxury. You got to work for what you get. And full marks to Brandon Young. He's in the process of doing that. He will try and tamp down a Marlins lineup tonight that has some good young hitters in it. Miami also has former Oriole Kyle Stowers in the lineup, which is kind of the dirt in the ice cream for Young. Last July at Camden Yards, Stowers homered off Young in each of his three at-bats. When we come back, Craig Albernaz sitting down with Brett Hollander to preview tonight's game, and we'll look back on last night's magic as well. This is Orioles Baseball on the Orioles Radio Network.
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9: Game 2 of 3 in Miami, Florida. We're with Orioles manager Craig Albernaz. And Albie, going back to last night, a lot of contributors, a huge team win. But I'm looking back at the night for Pete Alonso, and it felt like he kind of took over the game offensively, defensively, and even base running.
10: Yeah, it was a great all-around game for Pete. Great at-bats, obviously great swings. I call it a triple for Pete, but double with an error, but he still got the third base. He did a great job running the bases, scoring from first base, running hard the whole time. And his defense has been really steady at first base. And that's a credit to him, all the work he's put in throughout the year. So, yeah, that was a great game for Pete all around.
9: Everyone's aware of Colton Cowser's struggles right now at the plate. But when he's in the outfield, it looks like a better team at times right now. Can Colton take that with him, that he can still contribute while he's working on things at the plate, but be a really good defender in the outfield?
10: Oh, 100%. Yeah, Colton is our best outfielder, or one of the best outfielders. I put him up there. Gold Glove finalist in 24, I believe. So, he can definitely play outfield. And Colton's close hitting. He's close. And he's made some great adjustments and great strides over the past week or so. And it's coming together for him. And, we talked about, early in the year, it's a problem, tough problem to have, where you have a lot of good outfielders that want to get, some playing time. And the way Leody's playing, Beavers, and obviously Taylor Ward and T.O. and Colton. So, it's my job to try to make sure that they're getting reps and staying fresh, and also being able to kind of see who's swinging it well and riding a hot end.
9: I'm sure you'll push away on this, but it was a manager's win last night. How the bullpen was used, the pinch hitting late in the game. When you make a move like going to Rutschman over Bisaio in that moment, are you doing it with full conviction, or are you watching at bat saying, I hope this works?
10: It's full conviction, but yes, in the back of your head, you're like, you hope this works. And because pinch hitting is so hard, it's so difficult, and hitting in general is hard, but especially when you're on the bench. And our staff, and we do a great job, I think, of communicating with the players way ahead of time to get them ready, to get their bodies prepared, to get their minds right, to get in the cage, so they're not ambushed. It's not a last-minute decision. It's thought out, and, we still beat it up. I beat it up in my head. Me and Donnie talk. Me and Dustin and Brady talk all the way up until we actually do it, to kind of making sure that is this the right move? Are we missing anything? Especially the Bisaio, great night offensively. He's been swinging the bat well. His at-bats against lefties have been outstanding all year. But when you have Adley Rutschman on the bench, it's hard not to deploy that weapon. And, we took everything to account, and Rutsch did an outstanding at-bat, against a tough lefty late in the game in the highest leverage spot you can be offensively. And credit to him to come through for us.
9: Last one, Brandon Young roughed up in his last outing against Houston. He was so good both in the minor leagues and the big leagues before that. What was the difference to you?
10: Yeah, I think the biggest thing is, like, we didn't help them behind defensively, right? And, you know, we didn't give ourselves a chance to win. And BY, yeah, there was some hard contact, but also, like, that's going to happen in this game. And the thing that we can control is, you know, playing clean defense and converting outs and, you know, not shooting ourselves in the foot. And that's something that's going to be an ongoing problem to solve for us. And the guys are working, everyone's working, and, you know, we're trending, we're getting better. I know it might not seem that way at times, but we are making strides. And with BY, you know, we don't want him going to turn the page on that start. We want BY to be the best version of BY. When he's throwing strikes, you know, he's leaning on his off speed in zone, he's getting the splitter going and attacking with the fastball. And to me, just like where any starter, he's going to be efficient with his pitches.
9: Orioles manager Craig Albernez, we appreciate so much.
10: I appreciate it, brother.
9: More still to come in the pregame show on the Orioles Radio Network.
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18: Well, one of the cool flashpoints from last night, third batter of the game, Dylan Beavers, with the longest at bat of his Major League career. He thinks of himself as a professional hitter. He certainly was that last night. It led to a walk and a three-run inning with Taylor Ward on base during that entire mini-series of an at-bat. I asked Taylor Ward today whether or not that became frustrating at any point.
19: No, not at all. I mean, I think whenever on our side, when we're wearing down a pitcher, I mean, that's always good. In the outfield, yeah, I think about that all the time on defense. But, no, and when we're on offense, you know, if guys can all have 12 pitch at-bats, that's awesome. And it doesn't matter if I'm on every base during them, like, it doesn't matter. So just as long as we're wearing down the starter, we're good with that.
18: I had 12 opportunities to make a very dated reference to Barbara Billingsley about Ward and the Beavers from a 1950s sitcom. Thankfully for all of you, especially those of you not yet collecting Social Security, never did go there. Be there as it may, our injury report for tonight, former Marlin Trevor Rogers, poised to come off the IL at some point within the next 10 days. He was stashed there due to a nasty flu. Jackson Holliday's rehab ramping back up at Chesapeake. We are live with Orioles baseball in a game that will have first pitch around 10 minutes from now. Lineup still to come. This is the Orioles Baseball Network.
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8: You know, it's just one of those days. Got my butt kicked. Not much I can say. Yeah, it sucks. Thought I'd turn a page from last year. Yeah, these kind of blow-up outings, but yeah, it's just disappointing to the team. Like, trying to go for the sweep and run a 5-0 hole at the first. Yeah, it's just really frustrating.
7: Brandon Young will give it another go. In this start, he got pounded by the Marlins last year in his one start against Miami. That was in Baltimore, the final day before the All-Star break. On the mound for Miami is Yuri Perez. He is a spectacularly talented 23-year-old right-hander, although right now the numbers would indicate more of a middle-of-the-road pitcher, but he is extremely good as far as his stuff is concerned. His fastball will be close to triple digits all night long. Inside Lone Depot Park, again, the roof closed, and the field conditions on this artificial surface look great, and today's field conditions are brought to you by our friends at ProLawn Plus, delivering home run lawns all season long. When we come back, Josh Lewin has the starting lineups in this one, and well, first pitch around the corner on the Orioles Radio Network.
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12: Well, the ice melted right off the Baltimore bats last night just in time. A 9-7 win to break a 5-game losing streak. Hopefully the arms will come around now. It's kind of funny, the two Beltway teams, the Orioles and Nationals, they're both 16-20. They both have team ERAs of exactly 4.5. 9-0, which is tied for 28th in baseball, which is to say not great. And we'll see if Young for the Orioles tonight can hold down the Marlins. The Marlins did score 7 last night, but it was not enough. For the O's, let's check out the starting batting order. It is Gunnar Henderson leading off. It's short. Taylor Ward is in left and batting number 2. Adley Rutschman, one of the heroes last night. He's back behind the dish. He's catching, hitting 3rd. The Polar Bear, Pete Alonso's at first base. 4 runs scored last night. Only the 2nd time in his 8-year Major League career he has done that. Samuel Basayo's got a .255 batting average now. I know that probably doesn't sound like a lot, but it's the highest he's ever had it in the Major Leagues. He's just been crushing it of late. He's a DH batting 5th. Leody Taveras is a center fielder hitting 6th. Dylan Beavers in right. We told you about his epic at bat last night that set a great tone. Kobe Mayo's at 3rd, the hometown product, Miami native, batting number 8. Only one of 20 since a stretch of 3 straight games with a home run. Jeremiah Jackson is back out there tonight at 2nd base, batting number 9. So again for Craig Albernaz, Henderson, Ward, and Rutschman, Alonso, Basayo, Taveras, Beavers, Mayo, and Jackson. Now for Miami, just like the Orioles, 16 and 20. Xavier Edwards starts at 2nd base. He's the leadoff man, has been very good in that regard all year. And then one of the great stories in all of Major League Baseball, first baseman slash catcher, is playing first base tonight, Liam Hicks, a guy that had only had 6 home runs in a minor league season once. He had 7 last year in the majors. This year he's up to 8 already. It is the 6th day of May. The one he hit yesterday was 431 feet to get the Marlins back in the game. Hicks also hitting .321, by the way. Then you got Connor Norby, one of 2 former Orioles, going back-to-back in the lineup here. Norby at 3rd base tonight, batting 3rd. And then Kyle Stowers in left. We mentioned he torched Brandon Young a year ago, right before the All-Star break. 3-for-3 with 3 jacks at Camden Yards. Can't have a better game than that. Jacob Marcy is in center, batting 5th. Christian Morel is the DH, batting 6th. We did not see him last night. We'll see him this time. Owen Casey is in right field. Joe Mack, the rookie catcher, has got a great arm. He's batting 8th in the lineup. And Javier Sanoja is a shortstop tonight, giving Otto Lopez the night off. The umpires have already met with the 2 respective managers, and our home plate umpire, Alex McKay, is about to clean home plate. The umpire plate clean presented by the Maryland Center of Excellence on Problem Gambling. If you or a loved one have a gambling problem, call 1-800-GAMBLER. The 37-year-old Denver native in his 2nd year, McKay has home plate. The crew chief is Alan Porter. He's at 2nd. Willie Trainer's at 1st. Roberto Ortiz scooches over to 3rd. He had a rough night behind the plate last night. There were a lot of overturned calls down the stretch of that game. And again, Brett, a very gratifying game from an Orioles perspective. They took that quick 3-0 lead, and just when it looked like they might bleed it away, give the game back to Miami, the Orioles took it back in their possession. And it's not like they just hung on. I mean, Rico Garcia had a great 9th inning to close it out.
7: And that extra run they got in the top of the 9th made things a lot easier for Rico and the rest of the Orioles. And Josh, you just felt it. It was one they needed to get. Not only 5 losses in a row, but 5 ugly ones in a row. And now you can turn the page from that and start trying to stack some wins. But last night, to run through your bullpen that way, to lose in what would have been their 6th straight loss, that would have been really hard to take.
12: Well, we were just basically running out of adjectives in New York, right, in terms of how to describe how poorly it was going. I didn't travel my thesaurus, which is terrible anyway. My thesaurus is so bad, I'd say it's terrible. I got nothing. The long list of ways to describe pain, I think you and I were just tired of doing it, and it bottomed out at that 12-1 loss where you just couldn't say anything nice. There was nothing good, nothing gratifying about that game. So, yeah, to come here to Miami, come right out of the chute with 3 quick runs, I thought that was a great way to start. And remember, they got them against a guy who's been sizzling in Sandy Alcantara, a guy that had been a Cy Young Award winner just 4 years ago, seemed to have everything working, but the Orioles just broke his spirit right away.
7: There have been great at-bats recently against opposing starters. It began with the game against Max Fried, then it was Schlittler, and then it was Alcantara last night. Doesn't get much easier tonight. You may not know the name, but Yuri Perez is one of the best talents in all of Major League Baseball, a 23-year-old right-hander who will be, as far as this rotation is concerned, one of the key pieces moving forward. Seven starts so far this year, a 2-3 record with a 4.46 ERA. He's covered 36 and a third innings. This year, though, what's gotten him is the long ball. He's allowed 6 home runs this year. Last season, in 20 starts, after he missed all of 24 with Tommy John, came back, made 20 starts, a 4.25 ERA. Opponents hit just 195 against him. His stuff is that good. It's an upper 90s fastball. It's a 5-pitch mix, and he has a wipeout changeup that is devastating for left-handed batters. And speaking of left-handed batters, Gunnar Henderson leading off for the Orioles. He got the first inning rally started last night with a single. And thank you all so much for being with us on this Wednesday night here in South Florida. Brett Hollander and Josh Lewin. 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Can the Orioles make it 2 in a row? Yuri Perez into his wind, and the pitch to Henderson. And Gunnar hacking at the first pitch, fouls it back. It was a 97-mile-per-hour heater, and Henderson took a whack at it, and it's 0-1 to Gunnar. Henderson, Ward, and then Rutschman do up for Baltimore in this top of the first. Perez delivers. Gunnar late on that fastball. Some really firm sizzle to it. And it's 0-2 to Gunnar Henderson. Another night here where you could probably count the people. A sparse crowd here in Miami to watch Marlins baseball. The 0-2. Gunnar, swing and a miss. 3 straight fastballs. Gunnar chased the last one. And he strikes out to begin this ball game. Taylor Ward will bat. One out, base is empty. For Gunnar, by the way, that is strikeout number 51. Ward, another big night last night. The pitch. That fastball is inside for a ball, 1-0. Ward had a base hit. That was an infield hit, but he walked twice. And he scored on both of those walks. And that's what he's been doing all year. The 1-0. That's high for a ball. 2-0. He has just been so patient. He's third in baseball in walks, third in doubles. And he's reached base 69 times in the first 35 games of the season. That is among the best in Orioles history. 2-0 to Taylor Ward with Rutschman on deck. Fastball missed away. That's a ball. 3-0 to Taylor Ward. He's a ball away from walking again. The 3-0 pitch. And that's ball 4. Another walk for Ward. He's an on-base machine. He's now been on base 70 times this year. The only Orioles better in team history through this number of games was Frank Robinson in 1966. In his first 35 games that year, he reached base 72 times. Frank went on to win the Triple Crown. It is probably the best offensive season in club history as Rutschman bats with Ward now at first base. And Adley takes a strike down the middle, 0-1. And the other is Robbie Alomar's 96 season, his first year in Baltimore. He reached base 71 times in his first 35 games, and Alomar that year may have been the best offensive player in baseball. So those are two of the best offensive seasons in club history. That pitch is outside to Adley, 1-1. Rutschman came on last night as a pinch hitter. He batted right-handed with the game on the line and knocked a base hit into left. That was a huge swing in the top of the ninth, and that scored Ward, who of course reached on a walk with one out in that inning. Adley almost gets hit. The pitch, I think he says it did get him. And Adley will reach by a hit by pitch, and that advances Ward to second base. It was a breaking ball, a slider, and it did get him. The Marlins won't take a look at it. It just bent down and in towards Rutschman, and it got him on the back foot. Yeah, it just glided over a shoelace.
12: Literally knocked the shoelace aside, and that's the only way you could tell that ball hit him. Great opportunity for Alonso now.
7: First and second, one down, and Pete had a big night yesterday, too. Scored 4 runs and a swing and a miss and a slider, 0-1. Alonso, who's red hot right now, takes a strike on the 0-1 pitch. It's nothing and two. He's the cleanup hitter. 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Alonso, 8 for his last 20, a ton of extra base hits, a ton of runs, a ton of walks. The 0-2. Alonso hits this high in the air, center field and deep. Marcy's back. He's at the track. He's at the wall. He's out of room. Pete Alonso with an Earl Weaver special in the first inning, and it's 3-0 Baltimore. He stays red hot, and for the second consecutive night, he gets the Orioles on the board first.
12: Well, if he was still playing in New York, that would have been right into where the home run apple is. And the apple would have come out of the hat. Nothing like that here in Miami. They used to have the center field home run structure, which we used to call Technicolor nonsense back in the day. All that did was just keep on soaring, soaring, soaring. And Alonso is back to being Alonso.
7: Every bit of it. Here's Basayo. That's outside for a ball, 1-0. For Pete, that's number 7 on the year. He's now driven in 20. And you look up, and we thought it would take maybe somewhere around maybe July to get back to his lifetime numbers. When you look at the big stats, slug, OPS, home runs per at bat, he's there now, Josh. Breaking ball is a strike to Basayo, and it's 1-1.
12: Yeah, sure didn't take long to get things corrected. And he's also been sparkling defensively. We don't get a chance to talk about that enough.
7: One out, bases empty, 1-1 to Basayo. He hits a big chopper to the right side. The second baseman, Edwards, is there. He sidearms it to first, and Basayo is retired. 2 down. I actually thought, and I mentioned this to Craig Albernez in the manager show, that he kind of took over the game yesterday. When you look at the at-bats, the clutch hitting, the defense, and the base running.
12: That was about as complete of a game as that kind of a player can have. He's not going to steal you a ton of bases, but his base running was elite.
7: Leody Taveras takes a strike, and it's 0-1 with 2 outs and the bases empty. The Orioles now have 40 home runs this season as the 0-1 pitch comes home to Taveras. Fouled off the catcher, and it ricochets back behind on plate, 0-2. And the home run count is brought to you by Ground Loop Geothermal. This season, not all the magic is on the field, but under. Let the ground you walk on heat and cool your home. 0-2 to Taveras, 3-0 Baltimore. Perez delivers a ball down and away. That was a changeup that missed, and it's 1-2. So Alonso is officially extremely hot. He's carrying this ball club right now. He's trying to. And the Orioles for the second straight night have a 3-0 lead. Taveras pops up this pitch on the diamond. The shortstop, Sanoha, calls for it in front of the bag at second. He makes the catch. And the side is retired. But the Orioles get a 3 spot on the board. A walk, a hit by pitch, and then an Alonso 3-run homer. O's lead at 3-0 as we go to the bottom of the first on the Orioles Radio Network.
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7: Yeah, Mr. Alonso, right on cue. That was his 33rd career home run against the Miami Marlins.
12: He's always worn this outfit out. He's one of the best hitters ever in this ballpark. Not that it's been around for a million years, but he's been on base 25 of his 26 games. Last 26 games that he's played here. Obviously, most of those is a Met. Man, did he just step into one in the top of the first. 428 feet.
7: And it's a 3-0 Orioles lead. And as the great Joe Angel used to say, how do you deal with prosperity? We'll find out about Brandon Young right now. His first pitch of the game, a strike one to Xavier Edwards, 0-1. Because last night, Chris Bassitt did not deal with prosperity all that well. He had a 3-0 lead early. And he was done after four innings. Brandon Young, 27-year-old right-hander, coming off of his worst start of the season by far. That ball's inside. A splitter that missed, and it's 1-1. To be fair, his defense really let him down last Thursday against the Astros. Game two of a doubleheader. There was a scoring change that really helped his ERA and changed his final line. This is a pop-up, shallow center. Out is Henderson, the shortstop. In is Taveras, and it's Taveras, the center fielder, calling off Gunner. Yelling, I got it, which you can hear clearly in this ballpark right now. And he makes the grab, and that's out number one. I mean, you can hear him like we're in a library in Miami. One out. There was a scoring change. Jeremiah Jackson was given an error after the fact, which took a bunch of runs off the final line of Brandon Young. And I know his agent is happy about that. I'm sure BY is too. Liam Hicks, the batter. He hits it in the air to left field. Ward starts back, now comes in, and he'll make the catch. And on one pitch, Hicks is retired. Two down. It was four innings, nine hits. He got banged around. Doesn't really matter what the final line says. 10 runs, four earned. He allowed two homers on 82 pitches. And it started that five-game losing streak and really just the run of ugly baseball. But in his first two starts, he went 10 2/3, got two wins, and allowed a total of three earned runs, not to mention how spectacular he was in his three minor league starts. Just two earned runs and three starts total. This pitch to the former Oriole Connor Norby is in, 1-0. So that is the outlier right now for young Brandon Young. That's the good news. It was a rough go for him last year against the Marlins. That's inside for a ball, 2-1. And it was kind of the all-encompassing loss personified. Final day before the All-Star break on a Sunday afternoon at Camden Yards. The Marlins beat up on Brandon Young and won the game against Baltimore 11-1. Down and away for a ball, 3-0. And what made matters worse, not only did Young last only 4 1/3, giving up 7 earned runs and 4 home runs, 3 of those home runs were off the bat of Kyle Stowers, who's on deck. The 3-0 in there for a strike, 3-1. And that was the exclamation point on a nightmarish first half last year for the Orioles. 3-1 to Connor Norby. 3-0 Baltimore, bottom of the first. And the pitch is a strike two, poured in there at 95. Good heat there by Brandon Young, and now the count is full.
12: And to your point on Stowers, this was really before Trevor Rogers was completely rolling. So, you know, by the end of the year, it's like, okay, both teams made out really well. But like you say, in mid-July, when Trevor was just kind of getting there, no, it looked like a bad deal.
7: The 3-2. Appeal to first base on a half a swing. No swing, says the first base umpire, Willie Traynor. So that's a walk, and it gets Stowers to the plate. It was very close. No swing, says the umpire at first. That was a slider, and it was a good one. And Norby certainly thought about offering, but he held up. So ball four, and now Stowers, who homered 3 times last year in July, off of Young will bat. So far this year, Stowers has not homered in an injury-plagued start. There's a line drive base hit into right. Norby stops at second base, so in the ballpark, but very quickly here in the first, the Marlins will bring a tying run to the plate.
12: Guys that were teammates coming up in the minors for a bit. They overlapped at Bowie. They knew each other pretty well. And I guess one really took notes on the other. Yeah, Stowers now 4-for-4 against him.
7: Jacob Marcy will bat, a left-handed hitter, hitting just 178, first and second, two down, 3-0 O's. The pitch in there for a strike on the inside corner. A good fastball so far tonight for Brandon Young. It was just an ugly game against Houston. After that wonderful start by Chris Bassitt in game one of the doubleheader, and it just got away from Brandon Young early. A clunker, the 0-1. Foul back behind on plate, 0-2. He's just looked like, and I'll go back to spring training with this, like a different pitcher year over year.
12: Yeah, and you know, it's not just the fastball that's up a tick tonight. The slider right now, he's been throwing that pitch at 85 so far tonight. Normally it's at 82.
7: The command's been better this year. The presence on the mound has been better. The 0-2 to the gap in left center field. Ward on the run. He can't get to it. He'll cut it off before the warning track. One run is in. Stowers being waved in. Henderson's throw from short left. Play at the plate. Too late. A two-run double for Marcy. And it's a 3-2 O's lead. On a 0-2 pitch.
12: Yeah, and shades of last night, unfortunately, where the O's go up with a quick three spot in the top of the first and then start giving some of it back. The shame of this one is that there were two outs, four pitches in. Two out, nobody on. And then the walk to Norby, first pitch singled by Stowers. And Marcy, who's been in a miserable slump, just finds that safe harbor, finds that seam between left and center, knocks in two.
7: Well, the Orioles this year have allowed so many two-out runs. Christopher Morel's got power, gets backed off the plate by a young fastball, 1-0. 0-2 with two outs to a 178 hitter. You like your chances. And Stowers running with two outs. Scores from first. Ward cut it off, but it may as well have gone to the wall. This is a little dribbler. That's fouled back. And it's 1-1. By the time Ward got to it and stopped his momentum, it may have banged off the wall for a while. It took a long time to get himself under control and then make an accurate throw to Henderson. And Henderson unloaded a throw, but it was not in time. The 1-1. A pop-up right side foul, fading back and out of play, and it's 1-2.
12: Doing this from memory right now, but I think you're exactly right, where Ward, because of that momentum, it was like, I'm going to guess, five steps he took before he could whirl around and just kind of spoon a throw back in. He had nothing on it.
7: The 1-2. Outside, 2-2 to Christopher Morel, the former Cub.
12: How about the current Cubs, by the way? They've won 17 out of 20.
7: Wow. 2-2 to Morel. Brandon Young, deep breath, now fires, and this is a pop-up right side. Alonso gives it a look, so does the right fielder Beavers, but it's many rows back, and we'll do it again. All of a sudden, Brandon Young, his next pitch will be number 20 in the bottom of the first.
12: And again, four pitchers to get two quick outs, but then Norby working that walk, the two former O's, Norby and Stowers, setting up Marcy, and now perhaps Morel.
7: So yesterday, Bassitt gave back a run immediately, and then two in the bottom of the second. Here, Young has given up at least two with a tying run at second base. This pitch missed off the plate, a slider, and it's 3-2. So we ask the question, how does one deal with prosperity? So far for the Orioles, starting pitchers in this series, not well. The 3-2, outside ball four, he lost him.
12: Well, you invoked the great Joe Angel, who, of course, was a respected Marlins voice, going back and forth between his Orioles gigs. It was a great fit, great sound down here. I remember listening to Joe coming through here, and obviously would hear him with the Orioles, too. But that's a great pull by you to bring that phrase back. And the Orioles have to get their poise back right now. And certainly it starts with the guy on the mound. And there will be a meeting on the mound trying to get that done.
7: Yeah, Drew French is leading that meeting with the Orioles infield and the pitcher, Brandon Young. And this is just not a situation where the Orioles can start doing the bullpen carousel. It is just way too early in this game. They've used too many relievers too early in games. Yesterday, the pen had to cover five innings back of Bassitt's four-inning start. So it's kind of a desperate situation right now. First and second with two down. By the way, Joe Angel, first ever voice of the Marlins. He was here for a very long time. And, of course, had the walk-off call in the 97 World Series. Marlins defeating the Cleveland Indians on the Edgar Renteria base hit.
12: Off Charles Nagy.
7: Brandon Young's pitch, a fastball, and late is Owen Casey with that swing, 0-1.
12: Then they sold every single bit of talent off that team the very next year. They just broke it right down to the nubs.
7: The 0-1. Strike two, 0-2. I'm not sure if the trust has ever come back between the organization and the fans since then. Even though they've won another World Series, that left a huge scar here. 0-2 to Casey. First and second, two down. The pitch. Line drive into right field. That's a base hit. It lands in front of Beavers. He'll unload a throw home. It's cut off by Alonso. He throws to third, and it's too late. We're tied at three, and standing at third base is Casey. The wheels have come off with two outs against Brandon Young.
12: Walk, single, double, walk, single, all with two out, nobody on. You made the point that the Orioles are the bottom team in baseball right now in terms of what happens to the pitching staff after two outs. And Casey's a guy who's really been struggling, hitting a .198 overall. Since the first week of the season, six walks against 46 strikeouts. But he attacked that one and knots the game at three.
7: Six runs already in this first inning, and it's not over. First and third with two down. And the batter will be Joe Mack, who had his first major league hit last night, had a couple. And that's low for a ball, one or no. Young is just unable to finish off batters right now and unable to get out of this first. Morrell at third, Casey at first. Mack, a left-handed batter in the box, 1-0 in the pitch. Swing and a foul ball right at home plate, 1-1.
12: That's good. I thought, and it's funny because Mack stepped out. It was definitely a swing and a miss. He was tapping his helmet, and I'm like, well, wait a minute. You can't do that after a swing and miss. And then we're just so conditioned now. If a player taps his helmet, what that means, he literally was just tapping his helmet, trying to readjust it.
7: What I've noticed is players do that all the time. They always are going to their helmet to make sure it's secured and on top of their head.
12: But now it might mean something.
7: It is funny. You have to make sure they understand what you mean when you tap your head. First and third, two down, right on left in the pitch. That's a breaking ball, and it missed. Two and one.
12: It's much easier when it was just Elaine Bennis trying to get out of a conversation at that dinner party on Seinfeld. I'll tap my head, that's the signal. Come over and rescue me.
7: Three in for Miami to tie the game. Wow. It was two outs, bases empty. Toss over to first, and back to the bag is Casey. Just amazing.
12: And unfortunately, it's not something that's just popped up. And, oh, this has never happened before. No, it's happened before. We've seen so much of it this year.
7: The 2-1 pitch. Breaking ball rolled to first base. Alonso has it. He backpedals to the bag, steps on it, and the inning finally comes to an end. But not before Miami ties it. 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
2: Brett Hollander, Josh Lewin, and Santiago Rodriguez here at Lone Depot Park. It's a 3-3 game, top of the second. Dylan Beavers takes the ball in, 1-0. Ryan Leshko running the show back high atop Television Hill. Orioles scored three in the first, and then the Marlins answered it with three of their own, all with two outs. Beavers takes a strike, and it's 1-1. It is so demoralizing to grab a lead, a big three-run homer by Alonso, and then you give it right back, and eerily similar to last night. The 1-1, Beavers gets backed out of the way with that slider, and it's 2-1. Just kind of amazing. Yesterday, the Orioles had a 3-0 lead. They lost that. Then a 7-4 lead. They lost that. Nothing's coming easy right now. The 2-1 pitch to Beavers. A breaking ball outside, 3-1. Dylan's parents are here in Miami. We had a chance to meet them last night. Wonderful people.
12: I told Dylan that we had that opportunity. He said, how much was my dad talking? I said, the honest answer? He said, yeah. I said, a little bit. He said, yeah, that's my dad.
2: The 3-1, Beavers takes ball four. Vintage Beavers to begin this top of the second. A leadoff base runner as Yuri Perez allows a leadoff walk. And now Mayo, the hometown kid, will bat. They did divulge that Dylan's sister was a better softball player than Beavers, a baseball player. Dylan, that is.
12: Yeah. Dylan's worked so hard to get to where he's gotten.
2: Mayo hits a line drive, caught at shortstop. They fired a first to double up Beavers, and quickly there are two outs and the bases are empty. That line drive snared by Sanoha, and then it was an easy double play.
12: Now the Orioles have this weird propensity on this road trip for getting a leadoff man or men on and then ramming into a double play. A guy that's had it happen to him a bunch is coming to the plate now in Jeremiah Jackson.
2: That wasn't hit all that hard, but it was a low liner. Beaver is caught in between, and Jackson takes a strike on one. That's hard to read if it's going to skip on the shortstop or not. But he caught it, and Beavers was out by a mile at first. The 0-1. Ground ball hit to the left side. Norby fields it. He sidearms it to first, and Jackson is out. So after a leadoff walk, Perez still faces the minimum in the top of the second. We'll see if Brandon Young can regroup. It's a 3-3 game on the Orioles Radio Network.
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2: Thank you, Josh. Brandon Young back on the mound after the Marlins sent eight to the plate in the bottom of the first, and Brandon Young throws strike one to Javier Sanoja, who's starting tonight. He did not start last night, but got into the game late. 3-3 game as Young delivers, and that's hit foul out of play off to the right. Nothing in two. Coming into yesterday's game, the Orioles were a league worst, 85 runs allowed with two outs. That was tied for the worst in baseball with the Houston Astros. Last night, the Orioles allowed three runs with two outs, and tonight they've already allowed three runs with two outs, so they're at 91 runs this year with two outs. In the air to left field, Ward towards the gap in left center, knuckles on him, but he's there, and he makes the catch for out number one. So, hey, it's not hard getting the first two outs, Josh. It's that final one yes. That's a problem.
12: And sometimes two strikes, and the dam will break. As you mentioned, two outs, the dam will break, and those are just the ones that are frustrating for sure.
2: Brandon Young at 31 pitches, top of the order as Edwards bats. He was retired easily to begin the bottom of the first, 3-3 game here. A Pete Alonso three-run homer, and then an answer by the Marlins, and this curveball stays high, and it's 1-0. Edwards, quite a find for Miami. Played in a career-high 139 games last year. Hits a ground ball very sharply to second base, but well-positioned is Jeremiah Jackson on to first. And Edwards is retired, so Brandon Young's had no problems with the first two batters in each inning.
12: Yep, on four pitches, both times. Bingo bango. And then just the avalanche last inning. Hopefully this time he just goes and gets Liam Hicks. Easier said than done. This guy's got 32 runs batted in his first 36 games this year. No Marlin had ever done that before. Not Bobby Bonilla, not Giancarlo Stanton, even when he was Mike Stanton, not Jeff Conine. This guy.
2: Mr. Marlin.
12: Mr. Jeff Conine. Marlin, yep. His son is in the organization now.
2: Sure is. Two outs, bases empty for Hicks, and a ball inside, 1-0. Yeah, that team that won the 97 World Series, that was a bunch of crusty veterans. Led by Jim Leland.
12: The crustiest.
2: The crustiest of all veteran skippers. The 1-0. Up and away for a ball, 2-0.

0: Ball four. He missed up and away, and with two outs, what did you expect? Hicks is a two-out base runner in front of Connor Norby, who walked and scored in the first.
1: I don't know if you were watching the Marlins batting practice as closely as I was tonight. They have this game that they play where they incorporate how you do with launch angle and exit velo and all the accoutrements of modern-day baseball, and they keep score. Anyway, Norby lapped the field in batting practice. He was that guy.
0: Swing and a miss by Norby, 0-1. Second walk was just issued by Young. Alonzo holding Hicks on at first. Brandon Young works from the stretch. And the pitch. Foul back behind home plate, nothing in two. To Connor Norby. Orioles drafted Norby in the second round out of ECU. Became a top 100 prospect entering the 23 season. Always had good pop. Made his major league debut for Baltimore in 2024 and hit two home runs in nine games, essentially before he was traded. First major league home run came in Toronto. The 0-2. Swing and a miss. Brandon Young powers a heater right by Connor Norby to finish off the Marlins in the bottom of the second. Just a two-out walk for Brandon Young. And we are heading to the third in South Florida. 3-3 game on the Orioles Radio Network.
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0: Top of the order, due up for Baltimore. It's a 3-3 game. Here's Josh Lewin.
1: All right, thanks, Brett. Yeah, just hit the reset button here, right? It's tied. We're in the top of the third. The leadoff man is up there. A six-run first inning combined. And a very quiet second-run inning followed. Gunner, a strikeout victim in the first. Yuri Perez with that blazing fastball, but he begins with a changeup this time. It's outside 1-0. I don't know if you saw this, Brett, but just a few weeks ago, there was a game that didn't have just six runs combined in the first inning. There was a 21-run first inning. Henderson looks at a strike on the inside corner, and it happened in Hanover, Maryland, at Joe Cannon Stadium. Lehigh against Coppin State. Problem was for Coppin State, Lehigh had 20 of those 21 runs in the first inning, a 20-run top of the first. Pitch to Gunner. He'll curl at a play foul to the seats on the third base side. It's now 1-2. The Mountain Hawks of Lehigh, I mean, good on them. With the 20-run top of the first, there were six hit batsmen in the inning, 10 walks. Coppin State getting one back in the bottom of that first inning. A swing and a miss and a slider by Gunner Henderson. And that's it for him. 0-2 now with two punch-outs. I was just looking at that box score. On an 80-degree sunny day, light breeze blowing. Sounds like a perfect day to just settle in at the Joe Cannon Stadium. Final was 38-6.
0: Anyway, no comeback on that day.
1: No, you can't come back from down 20 in the top of the first. Taylor Ward takes inside. He took a walk in the first inning. That walk brought to you by the Good Feet Store. 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

0: today. 1-0 pitch from Perez will rocket inside. 2-0 to a guy who's constantly on base, it seems. In fact, he's fourth in the majors in on-base percentage, Taylor Ward. Perez working with a turquoise-colored glove. He spins and fires, ladles it in for a strike at the knees, 2-1. Perez has been haunted a bit by home runs this year. He's allowed 7 of them now. His pitch crackles in for a strike on the outside edge, 2-2. Pete Alonso was the guy that hit the most recent home run. The second one he's hit against Perez in his career. 4-for-5 against him, 2 jacks now. Not on deck yet, but in the hole. Here's the 2-2. Ward taking. Buzzing in, strike 3 called. Down around the shins of Ward. So a walk and a strikeout. 2 down. Here comes Adley Rutschman. Interesting dynamic in play tonight, too, Brett. We talked about it a bit yesterday. The Marlins, for the most part, the last 2 years, you can run the relays on them. That's always been what visiting teams coming in here think about, is can we run, especially in a guy like Perez, who's got that long delivery. Rutschman hits one in the air to left. It's sinking fast, going towards the line. Stowers makes the running stab of it about 5 feet before that foul line. So two strikeouts and a flyout. Alonso doesn't get to bat this inning. We're to the bottom of the third in Miami, tied at 3 on the Orioles Radio Network.
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0: 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Josh Lewin with Brett Hollander tonight, middle game of a 3-game series. 9-7 Baltimore yesterday, 3-3 so far tonight. We're in the bottom of the third. And here's Kyle Stowers, a former Oriole, a check swing roller back to his former mate. Brandon Young has got it, wheels and fires to first. That's much better. Tonight is a single and a little bounce out. Last July, when it was Young against Stowers, it was Stowers with 3 home runs. One pitch, one out, Jacob Marcy coming up. And for Brandon Young, just a bungee jump of a 2025. Very high highs. The near no-hitter, the immaculate inning, but also some very low lows. He had only 2 quality starts in his 12 opportunities. Things have kind of settled in the middle of those extremes so far this year. And tonight, a 3-3 game, last of the third. O's being out hit 3-1. Lefty swinger bangs one in the air. Jacob Marcy towards shallow left center. Gunnar Henderson gliding back, makes the catch. 2 pitches, 2 outs. It would be a different immaculate inning. Not 9 pitches for 9 strikes, but if he can get 3 outs on 3 pitches, that'll play. See if Christian Morel is up there just taking just because right now. Former Cubs slugger. The shine has come off his star quite a bit. pitch is taken, sure enough, and a strike on the outside. Morrell started this year on the injured list, and he's just 4 out of 14 since coming off it. Did walk in the first inning tonight. Right-hand batter with a two-toned bat. He'll take right down the chute. It's nothing in two. It's a guy that had a 26-home-run season for the Cubs 3 years ago, but just kind of a comet that flashed across the sky for them. 0-2 pitch, fouled straight back. Morrell, the only Cub ever to have 9 homers in his first 12 games in a season, but then the league adjusted to him, and it's a tale as old as time. Went from riches to rags pretty quick. The Rock in the 0-2, taken a little bit snug, 1-2. Morrell going from the Cubs to the Rays to Miami. A lot of ex-Rays, if you will, are on this team because their president of baseball operations is Peter Bendix. He used to have that title over there. 1-2, a check swing foul. Gabe Kapler is their GM. That's the guy that Craig Albernaz is very close with. Their time together in San Francisco. Of course, Gabe was a field manager for the Giants and for the Phillies. 1-2 from Young on the way, taken off the plate on the outside. 2-2, nobody on, two out. 3-1 Miami. Or excuse me, a 3-3 our score. 3-1 is the hits with Miami on top. Both teams playing errorless ball so far. To the belt is Young. Here comes. Swing and a miss. He blows him away. Down goes Morrell. It's a 1-2-3 inning. And at the end of three, we're tied at three. Pete Alonso coming up on the Orioles Radio Network.
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0: Brandon Young made quick work of the Miami Marlins with a 9-pitch third inning. Our fast play of the game brought to you by the Maryland Lottery. 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Josh Liu and Brett Hollander with you. Thanks so much for joining us tonight. Typically balmy night in Miami. 84 outside right now. Comfortably 72 inside. Pete Alonso leads off the fourth and checks the swing, takes a strike on the inside edge. Yuri Perez is the pitcher, and in the five times he's faced the polar bear, he's been hit for a couple of home runs in those five attempts. Rocking the 0-1 pitch, taken, that's in too tight. The home run tonight from Alonso traveled 428 to left center, three-run shot. That is his seventh as an Oriole now. 1-1, a wave and a miss, and a good slider, 1-2. You know, Pete had, what, one home run in his first 15 games as an Oriole? You're thinking, great, he's on pace for 11. Since then, it's 6 home runs in 23 games. That is more like it. Tied at 3, here's the pitch coming. Alonso checking, taking a strike on the inside corner, down he goes. So after the 3-run jack, this time a strikeout, and it's 3 of the last 4 Orioles now that have been struck out by the hard-throwing Perez. But he can be wild sometimes, too. It's the guy that had a 4-wild pitch game not too long ago. Samuel Basayo, the batter. All he's done in his last 12 games is hit 409. Waves and misses here at a first pitch sweeper. Nothing in one. It is so exciting watching Basayo ignite. Single, double, triple last night. The last Oriole catcher to do that was 9 years ago. That's Caleb Joseph, who profiled a bit differently offensively than Samuel Basayo. Sammy taken low here in the dirt, 1-1.
7: I think it's so funny. For about half the game yesterday, we were researching youngest players ever to hit for the cycle and different Orioles that have done it.
0: Yeah, and he never got a shot to swing the bat again. The 1-1 pitch swings here, doesn't get it. There's a nice tight slider again, 1-2. It was so interesting to hear you talk to Craig Albernaz before the game about making that move, getting Rutschman in for Basayo. Obviously, Basayo, a red-hot bat. Rutschman went up there, one for his last 17. Here's a swing, a high fly ball center field, not deep. Shortstop galloping back, center fielder coming on, still racing on is Marcy. And the center fielder puts it away, two down. You go with your gut, even if you're a rookie big league manager, and he liked that matchup. Rutschman in for Basayo, and it worked out to the tune of a game-winning hit.
7: And I just respect the move in the sense that it's such an obvious second guess, because Basayo's having a big night offensively. If Rutschman does not come through there, you're going to hear about that as a manager forever.
0: Here's Tavares now. He'll swat one back to the net, nothing in one.
7: But also, today is, in fact, the anniversary of Cal's cycle game against the Texas Rangers.
0: At the old ballpark. That brick oven.
7: May 6, 1984.
0: 0-1 is outside, 1-1.
7: And I was born about 6 weeks later. How about that?
0: Is that right?
7: Yes.
0: And when I say the old ballpark, I mean the one that predated the current one.
7: I know you called a lot of games at the middle one.
0: The middle one.
7: The middle child.
0: 1-1, hit hard on the ground near first. Fair ball over the bag, down the line. Tavares racing towards second base as it's dug out of that right field corner by Casey. Tavares with a two-out double. It had been just 3 of 15 on the road trip, but there you go. He's back on the bicycle there and brings up Dylan Beavers in a 3-3 game top of the fourth.
7: The Marlins want to make sure this was, in fact, a fair ball. They will not review it, so it is. And an RBI opportunity now for Beavers. I like to say when I call games at Globe Life Field in Arlington, the better ballpark's across the street, the more beautiful one.
0: It's such an interesting complex there now with what they call Jerry World, the Cowboys Stadium. And then, yeah, right down the street, the new ballpark, but you still have the old ballpark. It's basically three parks all connected. Pitch on the way is hammered to right field. This ball off the bat of Beavers into the corner, drops fair into the corner. He'll trade places with Tavares. Leody touching up. The O's have the lead again. It's 4-3. The back-to-back two-out doubles. Beavers depositing one into that right field corner for the RBI. If you hear a little bit of cheering faintly in the distance, that's his pass list. That's the parents. That's a couple of friends of the parents. They've been wearing that number 12 jersey very proudly since they've been in town.
7: Yeah, his dad yesterday to us lamenting the fact there's been a lot of hard contact for Dylan, but not much to show for it.
0: Here's Kobe Mayo. Same story lately for him. He'll eyeball a strike on the inside corner. Nothing in one. To quote from the Counting Crows, lots of oysters, not a lot of pearls. That's kind of been the story for a bunch of these hitters of late. The 0-1. Wave and a miss. Nothing and two.
7: They believe, and by they I mean this coaching staff, in Dylan Beavers, the offensive player.
0: So much to like about the former Golden Bear, Cal Berkeley. Runner at second, two out. The 0-2 pitch will miss just off the plate outside. The slider, 1-2.
7: Hard to win an International League MVP by accident.
0: Right. And he wasn't there for even close to the whole year to do that, by the way. Missed the whole last month of the season. He was busy being an Oriole. The 1-2 from Perez. The stroke foul by Mayo towards the third base dugout.
7: Kobe said 15 family and friends here tonight.
0: Nice. And for Beavers, looking at what he did last year in only 94 games of AAA, 18 homers, 23 steals to go with a .304 batting average. 4-3 Baltimore now in the fourth. Here's the 1-2 from Perez. Mayo taking, and it's outside. Beavers is still eligible to win a Rookie of the Year award this year, something Colton Cowser probably should have had in 24. Of course, Basayo is eligible here in 26. Pick your poison, Basayo or Beavers. 2-2, two-out pitch. Wave and a miss. Down goes Mayo to retire the side. The sweeper to finish him off. But the back-to-back two-out doubles, recapturing the lead for the Birds here. 4-3 our score, bottom of the fourth coming on the Orioles Radio Network.
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0: Underway in the bottom of the fourth, thank you, Brett Hollander. And the first pitch to Owen Casey will get in for a strike from Brandon Young. Casey, Mack, and Sanoha, bottom third of the order for the Fish, who have the same record as the Orioles right now, 16-20. Big swing and a miss by Casey, left-hand batting right fielder. Fourth inning brought to you by Toyota. 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Let's go places. The pitch on the way, Casey takes, and it's inside. He had an RBI single to knot this thing up at three towards the end of the first inning. And with that hit, has his batting average back to an even 200. It's been a journey to get there. The 1-2, swinging, it's peeled away foul. That'll get towards the middle deck and bounce back out of it down that third baseline. This is technically a four-deck stadium, although only 37,000 seats are in it. But there's a tiny little fourth deck up above the third. Motion in the 1-2 pitch, taken in too tight, 2-2. A lot of vacant blue seats kind of winking at us here tonight. The skyline of Miami visible off in the distance through the glass in left center. The pitch, a breaking ball, in there, mighty Casey has struck out. There is no joy in Mudville or Miami. One down, Joe Mack the batter. Did they make you memorize that poem at any point in school?
7: Never in school. I think I did it on my own, or at least.
0: Yeah.
7: And then I read it to my kids, and then there was a new edition, which actually was really funny and interesting, and I read that to my kids, too. I have to go find that.
0: Yeah, it's been done and redone a lot. as Joe Mack bats in a 4-3 game. Catcher taking outside, it's 1-0. The author is a guy named Ernest Thayer, and the original poem was published in the San Francisco Examiner back in the 1880s. Not the 1980s, the 1880s. Pitches a breaking ball low, and the count 2-0 to Mack. But that, to me, that's such a cool baseball thing. I don't remember all of it, but there are certain parts of it, I think, that will stick with baseball fans for a very long time. 2-0 is knocked foul out of play, third base side. Now, ironically, when we joke about Casey, he doesn't even spell it that way.
7: No.
0: C-A-S-S-I-E. And I don't think the original Mighty Casey was Canadian, but the outlook wasn't brilliant for the Mudville Nine that day. That we know. 2-1 pitch. Swing and a miss. It's 2-2 on Mac. Not quite as poetic if he strikes out.
7: We were talking about Joe Angel earlier. Of course, the longtime voice of the Orioles and the Marlins. He, of course, always named the traveling producer of Orioles baseball. He and John Miller always did that. And the Orioles had a producer once, great guy, named Casey Willett. Of course, Joe called him Mighty Casey.
0: Mighty Casey, have to. Couldn't do that with Dr. Paul Eichholz, unfortunately.
7: But was Dr. Paul really a doctor?
0: He was not. Honorary title, 2-2 is knocked away, foul out of play. 4-3 Baltimore in the fourth. I think John Miller bestowed that title on him.
7: Oh, he did. Yeah. This is a really amazing story. I was hosting Sportsline many years ago, and we got the news that Dr. Paul passed away. That night, John Miller joined me from San Francisco on the phone to talk about him on Sportsline.
0: Wow. Joe Mack beats this one on the ground towards first. Beck can pick up Alonzo, leading Young perfectly to the bag, who touches up. It's two up, two down. 4-3 Baltimore here in the fourth. Now, you and I share that in common, listening to John Miller and Joe Angel at various points growing up. I grew up in a different decade than you did, but we had the same basic experience enjoying the Orioles. And we're lucky now with Alec and Ryan and the producers that we work with at WBAL these days. Although none of them are doctors.
7: None of them are doctors.
0: No.
7: I always call Alec Big Al. He's Big Al. And Ryan Leshko, I've never found the perfect nickname for him.
0: Okay, now you've given me something to do. Here's Sanoha, little right-hand batter, takes up an outside 1-0.
7: I've dabbled in a few ideas.
0: How about
7: Leshy Lesh for a while, the Leshinator, just throwing things at a dartboard.
0: How about T-Bone? Anyone taking that one yet? Corner men are in. The pitch to Sanoha is hit by a diving Alonzo in a right at base hit. And Pete kind of slapping at the synthetic grass here, thinking, I should have been able to stop it. But Pete, take it easy. Take it easy on yourself. You can't catch everything over there. I think that's one of the funniest things about watching Alonzo in his first baby steps as an Oriole. He's going to be around for a very long time, of course. But if I'm an Orioles fan, I'm thinking, wait a minute. I thought we were getting one of those big bruising first basemen. Did we get David Segee? Yeah, I mean, a defense first guy that's maybe going to hit 10 home runs? No, that's not it. Pete now suddenly on pace to hit 40-plus again. Tossed to first and Sanoha back. No offense to David Segee. I mean, he had a couple of 10 and 12 home run seasons, but he was great defensively. Mayo in at third, the pitch on the way, and Xavier Edwards taking. It's high. Four runs, three hits for Baltimore, three runs, four hits for Miami. And we'll see how frisky Sanoha gets. Guy with two steals already this year. The rock in the pitch from Young. Fastball is in too tight, 2-0 to Edwards. Tough guy to strike out. He will not be in the poem, most likely. Close to 40 at bat since he's last struck out. He pops this one in the air to shallow left. Should be the end of the inning. Left fielder on, Ward camping, calling, making the catch, and the side retired. Somewhere men are laughing, somewhere children shout. There is no joy in Mudville. Edwards is popped to left. At the end of four, it is Baltimore 4 and Miami 3 on the Orioles Radio Network.
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0: Well, the Orioles, after a five-game losing streak, trying to make it to two straight in the win column as we head along to the fifth, and here is Brett Hollander.
7: Thank you, Mr. Lewin. Yuri Perez going to work here against Jeremiah Jackson, and Jeremiah takes a called strike, and it's 0-1. 4-3 O's, top of the fifth, here at the site of the old Orange Bowl in South Florida. The 0-1 pitch. That's inside for a ball, 1-1 to Jeremiah Jackson. 9-1-2 due up for the O's here in the fifth. The fifth inning is presented by Navy Football. Purchase your season group and single game tickets today at NavySports.com. The 1-1. Jackson pops this up right side, and it will reach the seats. Out of play, and it's 1-2. The old Orange Bowl. For many years, the home of the Miami Dolphins, the Miami Hurricanes, of course, the big Orange Bowl game itself, the 1-2, that's low, 2-2. We're right now on the site of the Little Havana neighborhood, about 2 miles west of downtown Miami. We mentioned this last night. The Marlins started playing here in 2012. Before them, played at that stadium that has had so many different names, as Jackson gets a piece of one to stay alive.
0: Because it's Hard Rock now, right?
7: Is it Hard Rock?
0: Yeah, Hard Rock Stadium now. And I like that, you know, now that this one's been open for 14 years, they've done a better job of making it look less gauche, if that's the right way to put it. Remember they had the outfield walls that were that color of like a 1974 Dodge Challenger, like that chartreuse color. That's gone.
7: More traditional, you're saying?
0: Yeah.
7: The 2-2, Jackson fouls this back and remains 2-2.
0: They really attempted to make going to a ball game kind of a velvet rope up in the club kind of experience here. That didn't really work out that well either. You know what worked out? Playing some baseball. Just coming to the ballpark and having a nice time.
7: The 2-2. Jeremiah skies this down the right field line, and it will fade foul, and it remains 2-2.
0: There's always going to be that kind of dazzle element to Miami. I get it. This is a city where a Bulgarian sculptor once wrapped Biscayne Bay's barrier islands in hot pink plastic just because he could. But in a ball game, I just kind of like, you know, letting there be a ball game.
7: The 2-2. Jackson hits this in the air to center field. In his tracks, the center fielder Marcy. Now he walks in a few steps to make the grab. And Jeremiah Jackson is retired to begin this top of the fifth. Henderson will bat. Gunner has struck out twice. Gunnar Henderson now with 52 strikeouts this season. Coming into tonight's game, and he's 0-2 tonight, in Gunnar's last 19 games, he's hitting .183 and getting on base just about 21% of the time. A strike there at the bottom of the zone, 0-1, and that's just very un-Gunnar-like. An OPS over about 20 games of .550. With 29 punch-outs in that stretch. The 0-1. Gunner, a big swing. He fouls it back, 0-2. Just very un-Gunner-like right now, but with Alonso rolling and Ward getting on base all the time and Rutschman having a very good season, you think what might be if Gunner can get going. That's in the dirt for a ball. 1-2. And it's inevitable, as it was for Alonso. Right now, Gunner is just feeling for it a bit.
0: That's still the guy that since 2023 has the fourth best wins above replacement in baseball, even with this kind of soft struggle that he's going through right now.
7: The 1-2 pitch. Henderson late. He has struck out three times. A swing and a miss as the fastball is pumped in there by Perez. Gunner 0 for 3 with 3 Ks. That was down the middle and hit this. And Gunner couldn't. Two outs, bases empty for Taylor Ward. 4-3 O's, top of the fifth. Ward, swing, and a foul tip at home plate, 0-1. This stuff is electric from Yuri Perez, who debuted in the big leagues as a rookie in 23. Made 19 starts, a strike there, and quickly Perez ahead of Ward, 0-2. Had a 3.15 ERA his rookie year. Originally signed by Miami out of Santiago DR in the summer of 2021. Yanked outside for a ball, 1-2. Didn't pitch in 2024 because of Tommy John. Came back halfway through last year and made 20 starts. But a lot of stuff in this rotation for Miami. And a lot of stuff out of their bullpen. The 1-2. Down and away for a ball, 2-2 to Taylor Ward.
0: Yeah, so many great live arms in this organization right now. Perez is absolutely one of them. Got those weird home road splits. 2-5 at home for the ERA, 5-2 on the road. It's the old strike that, reverse it.
7: The 2-2 to Taylor Ward with Rutschman on deck. High and tight for a ball, so from 0-2 to 3-2.
0: And again, if he puts you on base, normally you say run, run, run, but the determining factor now is who's the catcher. When it's Joe Mack, you really can't go there because his pop time is just so good.
7: The 3-2 pitch. And Ward gets a piece of it to stay alive.
0: I mean, Perez had given up 12 steals in 12 attempts in his first five games this year. So when you're starting to scout out the Marlins a week or two ago, you're thinking, oh boy, right? You just tie on the lobster bib if you got any speed at all. You're like, this is going to be great. Then they call up Mack. You got to change your plans.
7: Time is called here by Taylor Ward. He walked in the first and scored on that three-run homer by Pete Alonso. The 3-2 to Ward. Inside, he walked again. But first, the catcher, Mack, wants to challenge. We have an ABS challenge. It's either ball four or side retired. Ward is standing at first base right now, and it's ball four. Ward walks for a second time. And now the Marlins are down a challenge. You heard the voice there of Alex McKay. And that extends this top of the fifth to Mr. Rutschman.
0: Inch and a half off the plate, kind of a desperate challenge, it seemed to me, by a guy who's only been in the big leagues for three games, Joe Mack.
7: Adley was hit by a pitch, scored a run the first, and he flew out to left field. So 0 for 1 is Rutschman with Alonso on deck. Adley takes a breaking ball down and in, 1-0. And that's a bad miss there for the rookie, Joe Mack. Orioles still with both of their ABS challenges. Ward being held at first by Hicks. The 1-0. Adley winds up and swings and fouls it right back behind home plate. That was 97.
0: And that's the most torque you're ever going to see on an Adley Rutschman swing, too. I mean, he was just trying to hit that thing out of this ballpark plus one.
7: 77 pitches for Perez. And now the home plate umpire, Alex McKay, and Roberto Ortiz yell something at each other. McKay comes out from behind home plate and the catcher to clarify something. Not sure what it could be. Well, we play on here, 1-1 to Adley. Yuri Perez, the 23-year-old right-hander. Here's 1-1. Adley takes the ball outside, 2-1. Adley last night said on that base hit to give the Orioles the lead in the top of the ninth, he said he got jammed on it. But got enough of it to get it into the outfield on a line. The 2-1, a little low. 3-1 to Rutschman. I just think right now Adley's in such a good place. And you can see it, but more of the point, I think when you talk to him, you can feel it.
0: There you go. A lot of positive energy right now.
7: 3-1. Ward leads from first. The pitch. Inside. Ball four. No, a strike, says Alex McKay. No challenge from Rutschman, who took a few steps towards first base.
0: That was a late call, but it looked like the right call from what we just saw on the replay.
7: Bottom of the zone. It clipped it. And now Ward gets a running start. So if Adley gets something to the gap, Ward might be able to score from first. 4-3 Orioles, top of the fifth. There goes Ward, the pitch. Adley smokes it into right field. That's a base hit. It's going to bang off the wall. Ward around third base. He's being waved in. The relay will come home, and it's too late. An RBI double for Rutschman, and it's 5-3 Orioles.
0: You know, in New York, we were watching 101 miles an hour come in from Cam Schlittler. And remember, Adley yanked one of those fastballs hard into right field. This guy doesn't throw 101, but he does throw 98. And that one was 98. And this one ends up as a double pulled to right field. So Adley can hit a fastball. We know that.
7: And if Ward wasn't running, he's not scoring there because it was hit so hard.
0: Yeah.
7: It caromed cleanly off the wall, played over there by Casey. It got to that right field wall in a hurry at 106 off the bat.
0: Another great send by Buck Britton at third base. He is, I swear he's like 30 for 30 on sends this year.
7: I'm afraid to jinx him. Here's Alonzo, RBI opportunity. Pete, it's a ground ball, slowly to third, and it's foul. As the third baseman, Norby, goes and hugs Roberto Ortiz, the third base umpire. He collided with him trying to field that ground ball and then just kind of gave him a bear hug. 0-1 to Alonzo, who had a three-run homer his first time up, number 7 on the year. He is red hot right now. Rutschman leads from second. The 0-1 pitch from Yuri Perez. Alonzo hits this a mile high, short left field, backpedaling Sanoja, the shortstop, waiting for it to come down. It does, and he makes the catch for the final out. But the Orioles with a two-out rally, ignited by a Taylor Ward walk and then a Rutschman double. It's now 5-3 O's as we go to the home half of the fifth on the Orioles Radio Network.
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7: Brett Halder and Josh Lewin, Lone Depot Park in Miami, 5-3 Birds. Thank you so much for being with us. Santiago Rodriguez, our engineer on site, and Ryan, don't call him T-Bone, let's go, back at home base.
5: T-Bone!
7: Liam Hicks, the batter, goes up by two, and a strike, and it's 0-1. I want to make this very clear. You said we're looking for nicknames for Ryan Leshko. You said T-Bone. That's a great Seinfeld reference. We get Keith Floyd wrote in, and he says you can't use T-Bone because that was John Shelby's nickname, which, of course, is true. He was T-Bone Shelby. But you were saying that in jest. There could only be one T-Bone.
5: Well,
7: there's a strike, and it's 0-2.
5: That's what they ultimately decided on that particular episode.
7: Yeah, it's
5: much
7: true.
5: To the consternation of one George Costanza. By the way, T-Bone Shelby, one of my favorites from when I was in Rochester in the early 80s. He played a great center field.
7: The 0-2 fouled out a playoff to the left and remains nothing in two.
5: At Old Silver Stadium, not an easy center field to play. Might get hit by a splinter as you get back at that wall. But John was a great guy and went on to be a really successful big league coach for a long time.
7: Still around. Seen him at Orioles camp. This pitch a little low to Hicks, 1-2. Quietly, Brandon Young has settled in. He basically had a bad five-batter run in the bottom of the first where three runs scored with two outs, and that's been it. He has the lead again, and now it's a two-run lead, 5-3 in the bottom of the fifth. Breaking ball just missed outside, 2-2. To Liam Hicks. Hicks, Norby, and Kyle Stowers due up for Miami. Middle game of three at Lone Depot Park.
5: That's a really tough guy to strike out, by the way. Makes a lot of contact.
7: The 2-2, hit in the air to right field. Beavers on the run towards the gap. He'll reach up, and he'll run it down on the warning track. Dylan Beavers with a great running grab, and that is out number one in the bottom of the fifth.
5: Colton Cowser would have made that play, too. Colton would have made it to where you're like, ah, he's got it, no problem. There's a, I don't even know if this is a word, there's a herky-jerkiness to the way that Dylan goes after baseballs when you compare it to that fluidity of Cowser. So it gives you pause, like, man, is he going to get there? But yeah, he got there. He made a nice play.
7: Norby bats one out. Base is empty. That's a big out to begin this inning with a two-run game and a strike one to Norby, 0-1. Beavers actually talked about this, that he thinks people, because it doesn't look great, think he's not fast, but he is.
5: He had a two stolen base game at Yankee Stadium just a couple days ago.
7: The 0-1. Norby tries to check his swing. He goes way too far, and it's 0-2. He also said, and his dad told us this last night, I confirmed it today, that for years he lied about his height because he thought if he was 6'6", 6'5", automatically people think you can't play defense, and they want to make you a pitcher. There, his height really helped him with the extension.
5: It's a great point.
7: I didn't know that unwritten rule about baseball. The 0-2, Norby hits it out of the catcher's mitt to stay alive.
5: Yeah, I mean, you do make certain assumptions. As I was just talking to Grant Wolfram before the game. I asked him, are you 6'7 or 6'8? And he said something kind of similar, where it's like, okay, you know, you don't want to look like you're a freak. If you say you're 6'8, they're thinking, okay, well, you're too tall. So he kind of rounded down. But he winked. He said, yeah, I'm really 6'8.
7: The 0-2, swing and a miss. Norby fooled badly by a slider. Young gets a strikeout, two up, two down for Brandon Young. In the bottom of the fifth, he's at only 76 pitches. It's time for the Johns Hopkins Medicine out-of-town scoreboard. And right now the Red Sox, after the benches cleared last night in Motown, they have a 4-0 lead over Detroit. Boston pounded the Tigers last night. Framber Valdez, by the way, suspended for 6 games, so he'll miss a start as Stowers takes a ball, 1-0. Yankees are losing, folks. Rangers ahead 4-0. That came in the Bronx going to the top of the fourth.
5: Is that allowed?
7: I told someone today, at some point this year, the Yankees will lose some games. I don't know when. Stowers a half a swing, and he lines it very sharply foul off the sidewall netting down the line. I don't know when, but they will. Rays won again. Unreal.
5: 12 out of 13 for them, so they're the gum on the bottom of the Yankees' shoe.
7: They shut out the Blue Jays 3-0 in St. Pete. 1-1, to Kyle Stowers. That's the Johns Hopkins Medicine out-of-town scoreboard. 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